0: following a decade-long battle with motor neurone disease. In 2014, he founded Fight MND, a not-for-profit organisation which raises money for research into motor neurone disease. In 2025, he was named Australian of the Year. Thousands of people are expected to attend the MCG today, including the Prime Minister and the Governor-General. The service will begin at 1 p.m. and will be live-streamed. Turning to sport, the Matildas have defeated Mexico 3-1 in their second friendly. Alana Kennedy opened the scoring in the 22nd minute, but Mexico equalised minutes later. Australia took the lead after Sam Kerr found the back of the net in the 36th minute, but the goal was recorded as an own goal as it took a deflection off Kerr's kick. Caitlin Ford extended the Matildas' lead in her 150th international match.
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5: Connect FM acknowledges and pays respect to the past, present and future traditional custodians and elders of the Darug and Eora nations in which we broadcast.
6: The mandating of police body-worn cameras will provide a level of evidence and access to information that hasn't existed previously. It's a step in the right direction because it provides more transparency and reduces the reliance on police statements.
7: I just think that the Lord Mayor should not have directed council's office to be there to do that job, essentially, because it was one day before Geeker took over the transfer, and, you know, to not have, you know, some deep dialogue with the bykeeper and just go in like that was just offensive.
8: In order for mobs to get on and manage country and play an active and important role as per our cultural obligations, we need the resources to be able to do that, and the investment needs to span across decades.
9: The ability for the community to control its own destiny, make their own decisions around where they want the festival to be, how they want it to be programmed, who they want to be involved, and how they open up their community to people to come and share, to come and explore, and to come and view Indigenous excellence in full force is something that, to me, was always a no-brainer.
10: Hello, I'm Adam Evans, and this is the Weekly News and Review. I'd like to begin by acknowledging the traditional owners of the land and their elders, past and present. The use of police body-worn cameras may be mandated following the exposure of police brutality in New South Wales. ABC's Four Corners program has highlighted alleged and proven police misconduct by New South Wales officers. It also revealed a lack of accountability, with some complaints against officers ending in secret settlements. New South Wales Assistant Police Commissioner Peter Cotter says a review into the use of body-worn cameras is now underway. The review is yet to be finalised, but the Assistant Commissioner says officers will be required to switch on their cameras when they use force. I spoke to the Legal Services Acting CEO Sharif Dean this week, who says there should be repercussions for any officers who don't activate their cameras.
6: On the question of police being expected to wear body-worn cameras, we welcome the changes to mandate the use of police body-worn cameras. It's pleasing to hear that New South Wales Police are looking at making it mandatory for police to activate body-worn cameras when using their powers, notwithstanding that there may be times and it is possible for individuals to not activate body-worn cameras and not use them. The step of body-worn cameras being mandated is positive, and by and large we would expect that the instances of people not activating their cameras should be small, but in those instances there should be repercussions or disincentives for people to not use their body-worn cameras.
10: It's been a long time waiting. You recommended this move in 2018, yeah?
6: There's been a number of recommendations we've made over a period of time, and yes, it has taken a long time. There's always the feeling that justice delayed is justice that's not served, and for the family, it's long overdue that their voices and experiences were given the attention that they deserve, and urgent action taken to end this type of police violence against community.
10: As a legal service, will this lead to like evidence that you haven't had in the past? Like, I guess, is this a bit of a game changer in that way?
6: The mandating of police body-worn cameras will provide a level of evidence and access to information that hasn't existed previously. It's a step in the right direction because it provides more transparency and reduces the reliance on police statements and statements taken at the time and the reports that are presented.
10: As you said, this is a good step forward. What other steps would you like to see to address police brutality?
6: We continue to call for robust, fully resourced and independent police accountability for New South Wales. For generations, we've been talking about the fact that police shouldn't be required to or shouldn't have the power to investigate themselves. And while the Law Enforcement Conduct Commission provides independent oversight and monitoring of systemic issues, the vast majority of police complaints are investigated by police themselves. The other point that we'd make is that there needs to be urgent and decisive action to end police brutality in New South Wales. The police violence and misconduct exposed in Monday night's Four Corners program is inexcusable. As I said at the top, we're not shocked by it because too many of our clients, including children, have been subjected to police violence. And also, as we've covered, I wanted to make it clear that we applaud the courage of some of our clients and other victims of police violence who participated in this investigation with the support of the ALS. The other point that I wanted to make is the ALS has worked with our clients throughout this process, and we take it very seriously as a commitment to our community and a service we provide to our community in these sorts of scenarios. It's not always captured in the final story that goes to air. The point I want to make as the Acting Chief Executive Officer is the ALS and our staff are strongly committed to supporting our community, and this within the context of it being a shocking story, this is an example where our support for our clients has in some way supported their courage to speak up about it.
10: That was Sharif Dean, the Acting CEO of the Aboriginal Legal Service in New South Wales and ACT. The actions of Brisbane City Council staff at an Indigenous 10 embassy have led to a call for the city's Lord Mayor, Adrian Schreiner, to resign. Council staff were on site removing tents at Barabin Victoria Park while officers forcibly removed embassy members last Friday. The Greens councillor for Paddington, Seal Chongwa, has moved a motion calling for Lord Mayor Adrian Schreiner to step down this week, saying he was responsible for council workers being at the embassy when tensions boiled over. The Brisbane City Council sent NIRS News a statement when we asked for a response to the councillor's call for the Lord Mayor to step down. It says the council respects the right for a peaceful protest, but the camp became a safety issue and the embassy members were given ample opportunity to leave for their own safety. Councillor Seal Chongwa was at the embassy when the police moved in last Friday. She spoke to NIRS News' Mark Hydes this week.
7: I just think that the Lord Mayor should not have directed council's office to be there to do that job. essentially, because it was one day before Geeker took over the transfer, and, you know, to not have, you know, some deep dialogue with the firekeeper and just go in like that was just offensive.
11: What do you think it's done for the image of Brisbane City Council?
7: Well, again, like this is, it's become an, it's gone international scale, right? So, you know, we had all eyes on the Budamanjar and the Gouri Camp embassy. A lot of journalists, and now we've got a lot of images circulating the globe. And it all started because of the Lord Mayor giving that direction for council officers to go in and remove items. And yeah, so, you know, and then that led to 155 or around 155 police descending on there, and the aggression was really bad. I mean, I wasn't doing anything wrong. I was just filming, and I got pushed and shoved and manhandled by police. And my experience wasn't as bad as some. I mean, we've seen images of people being pushed and forced down to the ground, dragged. I've just learnt just this morning that one person that was arrested came out in a wheelchair. You know, and that this is violent. So we just need to stop this.
11: Can I ask, what sort of reception response did you get when you moved this motion in council?
7: Oh, wow. I was just shocked because they didn't really acknowledge the actual motion. They started talking about the Olympics. And a couple of councils did mention that they were protesting, and another council said that the police were doing their job. And I just, well, to the council that said, you know, they were protesting, I emphasised that the Aboriginal people were in ceremony. And to the other councillor said that the police doing their job, well, I said, well, hang on. Like, you think police doing their job is causing bruising, causing, forcing people onto the ground, like aggressive force and violence, pushing, shoving, manhandling, you know, that, to me, if that's what Brisbane City councillors, LNP councillors think is police doing their job, well, oh my God, we've got serious issues.
11: Did it go to a vote? What sort of vote was it?
7: Yeah, so LNP voted against my motion, and Councillor Massey and I voted for the motion, and the Labor councillors abstained.
11: Is that abstaining a disappointing for you, or what's your take on that?
7: Look, it's saying they don't have a position, and that is a valid thing to do, but I think considering what I experienced personally, and I, you know, saw it all unravel on Friday, you just can't turn your back on that. We've got to call it out. It's important because the Aboriginal people are peaceful people by nature. They're all about protecting their environment. You know, they're there to connect with all their other families and have a yarn and share. They're peaceful people and connecting with their country and their tribal systems and their kinships. So, to me, that's what this is about, and we should be embracing 80,000 years of the longest living culture in the world, celebrating it, this rich culture.
10: That was Brisbane City Councillor Seal Chong-Wa there talking to NIRS News' Mark Hides. You're listening to the National Indigenous Radio Service's Weekly News and Review. I'm Adam Evans, coming to you from Magajin, Brisbane in Yagara Turrbal country. Still to come in this episode.
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15: Program sponsor.
10: 1% of the federal budget needs to be set aside for biodiversity and conservation programs. That's the call in an open letter addressed to the Prime Minister, Treasurer and the Federal Environment and Finance Ministers that's been signed by over 400 people. The signatories include academics, environmental organisations and young people concerned about the future. The letter says government funding is expected to decline over the coming years. The North Australian Indigenous Land and Sea Management Alliance is among the Indigenous organisations that have signed the letter. CEO Barry Hunter has told NIRS News' Harrison Pedersen Indigenous rangers need the extra funding.
16: Yeah, there are a number of reasons, but first and foremost, we know that there are difficult times and the Australia and the world faces in regards to where we're at, but the environment and our natural capital shouldn't suffer because of that. And in fact, our use of the environment is one of exploitation, not renewing. So it's how we are able to utilise our natural resources and natural capital and biodiversity that we have and to manage that rather than just being exploitative all the time.
17: The letter calls for 1% of the federal budget to be set aside for biodiversity and conservation efforts. Are you disappointed that isn't the case already?
16: Yeah, I guess the thing to it is that the environment has never attracted or amounted to much investment. And, you know, like compared to what goes into defence spending, and certainly into health, you know, the environment is always a major minor portfolio. So it's being able to you know, see the significance of what we have and what we're living within, and the importance of that.
17: And so what will less money being spent on conservation mean for, you know, the protection of land and sea country?
16: Yeah, so a number of fronts. One is that obviously delivering on key programs that deal with biodiversity and water management and protected area management suffers. But what it means is key to Indigenous people is that there's less resources to deal with, you know, those aspirations and actions around looking and caring for country. Which is a real aspect of as we know, like Indigenous life, you know, their connection to country means a lot to us, and not to be able to have the resources to do so means that some of that critical work just can't continue.
17: And has it affected the Alliance particularly?
16: From our point of view, no, we're not heavily reliant on government resources. But we know and work with groups that are, and, you know, to know, you know, say, for instance, some of the work around threatened species or particularly management of particular priority areas that are important to us on a national scale, those places suffer because of the lack of resources that go in. And we know that, you know, like all it, you know, like the rangers across northern Australia being able to keep weeds and ferals at bay, but less mean resources mean that, yeah, it's the ability to get out in the country and do that type of work is lessened.
17: And Barry, what do you think this decrease in funding commitments will mean for future generations?
16: Yeah, what was disturbing by this current government statement was that they're saying is that the environment will suffer more and more because there's not going to be a net increase in the amount of money that's allocated, and in fact there's going to be a decrease and they'll be finding savings. And I just ask and question the government, you know, like, why does it have to come at the cost of the environment? And, you know, streamlining services such as what they call green tape and red tape that restricts development and other things like that. Those things are real cost upon people and country. And we see the effects of those sort of things. So sadly, this government has chosen to decrease the level of investment that will go into the environment over the next few years.
10: That's Barry Hunter, the CEO of the North Australian Indigenous Land and Sea Management Alliance, talking to NIRS News' Harrison Pedersen. A remote Aboriginal community in the Northern Territory is sharing its culture with visitors from around the country. Organisers of the Barunga Festival say they're expecting the biggest crowd they've ever seen. This is the first festival since traditional owners regained control of the annual event. I spoke to Bagala Aboriginal Corporation CEO Jara Marasco this week. He says there are plenty of activities for visitors.
9: So the components of sharing Aboriginal culture, not only through music and dance, but also through traditional weaving, through making bush medicine, through being involved in eating from ground ovens and being involved in the production of food, whether it be kangaroo tail, whether it be barramundi, whether it be turtle that's caught locally and ordinarily eaten when caught locally by people from these communities in the Bigger Rivers region of the Northern Territory. We've also got didgeridoo making, spear making, and a spear competition with $1,500 prize money attached. And we've also got the showcase of sporting excellence. So we've got footy teams, basketball teams, softball teams from across the territory that are coming to compete for prizes and for glory, as well as bringing back the Barunga Marathon, which was a 5-kilometre run that was traditionally run at festival in time past, but hasn't been run for quite a few years. And community reached out this year and said, we want the marathon back. So we said, we're getting it back. There's $3,000 of prize money attached to the different categories of winners there, as well as some very, very funky, specially designed medals for winners and specially designed stickers similarly for participants of that run as well. So everyone will get something if they jump in that run.
18: How important is it to have sport a part of this?
9: Sport is incredibly important. Often people come from significant reaches across the country to play sport and to meet over sport. So whether it be the Aboriginal knockout NRL comp or whether it be the rounds where the sporting codes, whether it be the magic round, where they bring people together to a particular city to converge. It's a sharing of culture, a sharing of experience, a sharing of community, and often an opportunity to relink family members from far reaches with a calm and peaceful expectation to absolutely go at it and gun it on the sporting field to demonstrate their excellence and to rekindle their relationships with others, build camaraderie on the sporting field and showcase themselves as the athletes that we all know they are.
18: You guys have recently taken sort of like full control of the festival. How important is it to have this in under community, you know, management?
9: Self-determination is a really significant part of the story of the Barunga community. So So the Barunga statement that was presented to Prime Minister Bob Hawke in 1978 was a particular request that indicated that the community wanted a self-determination outcome when it came to things around Indigenous cultural sovereignty and ultimately treaty. You have the Yuffie Yundi song Treaty comes from performances at the Barunga Festival time past, and they've performed at this festival for many years. The ability for the community to control its own destiny, make their own decisions around where they want the festival to be, how they want it to be programmed, who they want to be involved, and how they open up their community to people to come and share, to come and explore, and to come and view Indigenous excellence in full force is something that, to me, was always a no-brainer. And when the community says, we want the marathon back, like they did earlier this year, we brought it back. When they said, we want the church open for a Sunday service during festival, we're opening it. And there's a Sunday service during the festival period. When they said, we want our totems represented on the festival logo, we put the Whirly Whirly, we put the long-nosed crocodile on that logo because the community is driving this event and all of the profits, if any profits are made, go directly back to the community to benefit this community.
10: That was Jara Marasco, CEO of the Bugala Aboriginal Corporation, speaking about the Barunga Festival. Well, that's the weekly news and review for another week.
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28: We're at a party. Three little kids were playing in the pool, all under five. Adults were busy talking. Glanced over, noticed a little one underwater. I think she needs help. That's how easily something can happen. It only takes a few seconds. Don't worry, the party had a happy ending. But we need to remember, fence the pool, shut the gate. Teach your kids to swim, it's great. Supervise, watch your mate, and learn how to resuscitate. I'm Laurie Lawrence.
29: A fact we all know, but prefer not to think about, is that we will all die one day. The truth is, many of us will live for many months or years with an illness that will eventually lead to our death. Palliative care is an important type of healthcare, focused on supporting people and their families to live as well as they can during this time. Palliative care is holistic care, focused on improving quality of life for people in their last year or two by addressing their physical, emotional, psychological, and spiritual well-being. We caught up with supportive and palliative care physician Dr. Sally Greenaway, who says there are a range of myths about palliative care which can lead to people not receiving the best possible care in the last year of life. including that people can only receive palliative care in a hospital. Sally says that people often picture it being given by specialist nurses, doctors and allied health in a specialist palliative care unit. But in fact, palliative care is everyone's business.
0: It's delivered in the community, in GP's offices, by community nurses, in aged care facilities or nursing homes, as people call them, in general hospitals, in cardiology wards, in dialysis wards. And when there is a lot of complexity and difficulty in helping people feel more comfortable with the challenges of that disease, whether it's their breathing or pain or they need help in managing at home, then they will call in specialist palliative care. Palliative Care Australia has a visual representation of people's needs as a big triangle, with the broad base of the triangle being most people whose needs are met in the community by GPs and aged care staff and so on. And then the next third of the triangle, which is in fact probably about 40% of people, will have their needs met by their own specialist team, whether they're kidney doctors or lung doctors or geriatricians. And then at the top of the triangle, there's about 15% of patients who have such complex needs that the predominant clinicians who will care for them will be the specialist palliative care people.
29: This project is produced with the support of the New South Wales Government.
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2: Good morning, I'm Laura Devoy. US President Donald Trump says an American Apache helicopter which crashed while patrolling the Strait of Hormuz yesterday was shot down by Iran. He says, out of necessity, the United States must respond. The BBC's Gary O'Donoghue is in Washington.
3: After what appeared to be something of a de-escalation in the wider conflict yesterday, President Trump's announcement that he will respond to the attack risks inflaming the situation once again. Both pilots were rescued and are unharmed. But now the US believes the Iranians were responsible for the downing of the Apache helicopter, domestic concerns will demand some kind of reaction. The nature of that reaction will be key in determining how significantly the situation could spiral further out of control. A proportionate act of retaliation may be containable. Anything more may instigate further tit-for-tat and push even further into the distance any prospect of a negotiated settlement.
2: First home buyers in the ACT will no longer have to pay stamp duty, housing central to Treasurer Chris Steele's second budget. Currently, only homes under $1 million in the nation's capital are exempt from stamp duty, and purchases must be below income eligibility thresholds. The ACT will become the first jurisdiction to fully abolish stamp duty for people entering the property market. Mr. Steele will hand down the budget today. Meantime, local councils across New South Wales have proposed a new system for funding essential infrastructure to unlock housing supply. The plan includes a $5 billion no-interest loans scheme for councils to bring forward the construction of roads, stormwater systems and other infrastructure. Local Government New South Wales says without upfront investment in roads, water, sewage and stormwater, housing is not being built. It says making low-interest loans available to councils could turbocharge housing construction. Three Americans and an Italian have been announced as the crew for Artemis 3, NASA's next mission as it prepares to land on the moon. The astronauts will travel inside the same Orion capsule used by Artemis 2 earlier this year as they fly in Earth's orbit and dock prototype lunar landers on the moon. The mission is being described as a rehearsal for the moon landing, penciled in for 2028. Commander Randy Bresnik spoke this morning.
4: We, the Artemis 3 crew, are honored to be able to carry this torch forward, to be able to execute our mission, to make that flame burn brighter and pass it on.
2: Former Australian of the Year Neil Danaher will be farewelled today. Mr. Danaher died last month following a decade-long battle with motor neurone disease. In 2014, he founded Fight MND, a not-for-profit organisation which raises money for research into motor neurone disease. In 2025, he was named Australian of the Year. Thousands of people are expected to attend the MCG today, including the Prime Minister and the Governor-General. The service will begin at 1 p.m. and will be live streamed. Turning to sport, the Matildas have defeated Mexico 3-1 in their second friendly. Alana Kennedy opened the scoring in the 22nd minute, but Mexico equalised minutes later. Australia took the lead after Sam Kerr found the back of the net in

0: the 36th minute, but the goal was recorded as an own goal as it took a deflection off Kerr's kick. Caitlin Ford extended the Matildas' lead in her 150th international match.
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2: It's all here right in the heart of Bankstown. 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Station sponsor. Some people like the old songs. Suspicious. Some just like the new songs.

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13: 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Some people like the old songs. Oh, slipping away from some just like the new songs. Oh,

0: 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Oh, what do you know? It is time once again for the R&B Experience. Mark Flanagan with you. I'm the guy who can do a weekly radio show and make it look completely effortless. That's only because I don't actually put any effort into the show, as it probably tells.
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2: Good morning, I'm Laura Devoy. US President Donald Trump says an American Apache helicopter which crashed while patrolling the Strait of Hormuz yesterday was shot down by Iran. He says, out of necessity, the United States must respond. The BBC's Gary O'Donoghue is in Washington.
3: After what appeared to be something of a de-escalation in the wider conflict yesterday, President Trump's announcement that he will respond to the attack risks inflaming the situation once again. Both pilots were rescued and are unharmed, but now the US believes the Iranians were responsible for the downing of the Apache helicopter, domestic concerns will demand some kind of reaction. The nature of that reaction will be key in determining how significantly the situation could spiral further out of control. A proportionate act of retaliation may be containable. Anything more may instigate further tit-for-tat and push even further into the distance any prospect of a negotiated settlement.
2: First home buyers in the ACT will no longer have to pay stamp duty, housing central to Treasurer Chris Steele's second budget. Currently, only homes under $1 million in the nation's capital are exempt from stamp duty and purchases must be below income eligibility thresholds. The ACT will become the first jurisdiction to fully abolish stamp duty for people entering the property market. Mr. Steele will hand down the budget today. Meantime, local councils across New South Wales have proposed a new system for funding essential infrastructure to unlock housing supply. The plan includes a $5 billion no-interest loans scheme for councils to bring forward the construction of roads, stormwater systems and other infrastructure. Local Government New South Wales says without upfront investment in roads, water, sewage and stormwater, housing is not being built. It says making low-interest loans available to councils could turbocharge housing construction. Three Americans and an Italian have been announced as the crew for Artemis 3, NASA's next mission as it prepares to land on the moon. The astronauts will travel inside the same Orion capsule used by Artemis 2 earlier this year as they fly in Earth's orbit and dock prototype lunar landers on the moon. The mission is being described as a rehearsal for the moon landing, penciled in for 2028. Commander Randy Bresnik spoke this morning.
4: We, the Artemis 3 crew, are honored to be able to carry this torch forward, to be able to execute our mission, to make that flame burn brighter and pass it on.
2: Former Australian of the Year Neil Danaher will be farewelled today. Mr. Danaher died last month following a decade-long battle with motor neurone disease. In 2014, he founded Fight MND, a not-for-profit organisation which raises money for research into motor neurone disease. In 2025, he was named Australian of the Year. Thousands of people are expected to attend the MCG today, including the Prime Minister and the Governor-General. The service will begin at 1 p.m. and will be live-streamed. Turning to sport, the Matildas have defeated Mexico 3-1 in their second friendly. Alana Kennedy opened the scoring in the 22nd minute, but Mexico equalised minutes later. Australia took the lead after Sam Kerr found the back of the net in the 36th minute, but the goal was recorded as an own goal as it took a deflection off Kerr's kick. Caitlin Ford extended the Matildas' lead in her 150th international match.
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2: Good morning, I'm Laura Devoy. US President Donald Trump says an American Apache helicopter which crashed while patrolling the Strait of Hormuz yesterday was shot down by Iran. He says, out of necessity, the United States must respond. The BBC's Gary O'Donoghue is in Washington.
3: After what appeared to be something of a de-escalation in the wider conflict yesterday, President Trump's announcement that he will respond to the attack risks inflaming the situation once again. Both pilots were rescued and are unharmed, but now the US believes the Iranians were responsible for the downing of the Apache helicopter, domestic concerns will demand some kind of reaction. The nature of that reaction will be key in determining how significantly the situation could spiral further out of control. A proportionate act of retaliation may be containable. Anything more may instigate further tit-for-tat and push even further into the distance any prospect of a negotiated settlement.
2: First home buyers in the ACT will no longer have to pay stamp duty, housing central to Treasurer Chris Steele's second budget. Currently, only homes under $1 million in the nation's capital are exempt from stamp duty, and purchases must be below income eligibility thresholds. The ACT will become the first jurisdiction to fully abolish stamp duty for people entering the property market. Mr. Steele will hand down the budget today. Meantime, local councils across New South Wales have proposed a new system for funding essential infrastructure to unlock housing supply. The plan includes a $5 billion no-interest loans scheme for councils to bring forward the construction of roads, stormwater systems and other infrastructure. Local Government New South Wales says without upfront investment in roads, water, sewage and stormwater, housing is not being built. It says making low-interest loans available to councils could turbocharge housing construction. Three Americans and an Italian have been announced as the crew for Artemis 3, NASA's next mission as it prepares to land on the moon. The astronauts will travel inside the same Orion capsule used by Artemis 2 earlier this year as they fly in Earth's orbit and dock prototype lunar landers on the moon. The mission is being described as a rehearsal for the moon landing, penciled in for 2028. Commander Randy Bresnik spoke this morning.
4: We, the Artemis 3 crew, are honored to be able to carry this torch forward, to be able to execute our mission, to make that flame burn brighter and pass it on.
2: Former Australian of the Year Neil Danaher will be farewelled today. Mr. Danaher died last month following a decade-long battle with motor neurone disease. In 2014, he founded Fight MND, a not-for-profit organisation which raises money for research into motor neurone disease. In 2025, he was named Australian of the Year. Thousands of people are expected to attend the MCG today, including the Prime Minister and the Governor-General. The service will begin at 1 p.m. and will be live streamed. Turning to sport, the Matildas have defeated Mexico 3-1 in their second friendly. Alana Kennedy opened the scoring in the 22nd minute, but Mexico equalised minutes later. Australia took the lead after Sam Kerr found the back of the net in the 36th minute, but the goal was recorded as an own goal as it took a deflection off Kerr's kick. Caitlin Ford extended the Matildas' lead in her 150th international match.
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0: It's all here right in the heart of Bankstown. 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Station sponsor. Some people like the old songs. Some just like the new songs. 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
11: Some just like the new songs. For others, it's somewhere in

0: announcement that he will respond to the attack risks inflaming the situation once again. Both pilots were rescued and are unharmed, but now the US believes the Iranians were responsible for the downing of the Apache helicopter, domestic concerns will demand some kind of reaction. The nature of that reaction will be key in determining how significantly the situation could spiral further out of control. A proportionate act of retaliation may be containable. Anything more may instigate further tit-for-tat and push even further into the distance any prospect of a negotiated settlement.
1: First home buyers in the ACT will no longer have to pay stamp duty, housing central to Treasurer Chris Steele's second budget. Currently, only homes under $1 million in the nation's capital are exempt from stamp duty, and purchases must be below income eligibility thresholds. The ACT will become the first jurisdiction to fully abolish stamp duty for people entering the property market. Mr. Steele will hand down the budget today. Meantime, local councils across New South Wales have proposed a new system for funding essential infrastructure to unlock housing supply. The plan includes a $5 billion no-interest loans scheme for councils to bring forward the construction of roads, stormwater systems and other infrastructure. Local Government New South Wales says without upfront investment in roads, water, sewage and stormwater, housing is not being built. It says making low-interest loans available to councils could turbocharge housing construction. Three Americans and an Italian have been announced as the crew for Artemis 3, NASA's next mission as it prepares to land on the moon. The astronauts will travel inside the same Orion capsule used by Artemis 2 earlier this year as they fly in Earth's orbit and dock prototype lunar landers on the moon. The mission is being described as a rehearsal for the moon landing, penciled in for 2028. Commander Randy Bresnik spoke this morning.
2: We, the Artemis 3 crew, are honored to be able to carry this torch forward, to be able to execute our mission, to make that flame burn brighter and pass it on.
1: Former Australian of the Year Neil Danaher will be farewelled today. Mr. Danaher died last month following a decade-long battle with motor neurone disease. In 2014, he founded Fight MND, a not-for-profit organisation which raises money for research into motor neurone disease. In 2025, he was named Australian of the Year. Thousands of people are expected to attend the MCG today, including the Prime Minister and the Governor-General. The service will begin at 1 p.m. and will be live-streamed. Turning to sport, the Matildas have defeated Mexico 3-1 in their second friendly. Alana Kennedy opened the scoring in the 22nd minute, but Mexico equalised minutes later. Australia took the lead after Sam Kerr found the back of the net in the 36th minute, but the goal was recorded as an own goal as it took a deflection off Kerr's kick. Caitlin Ford extended the Matildas' lead in her 150th international match.
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1: Yeah, welcome to Showish Motor, Sydney's number one motoring program, made by and made for the motorist and all of us. Driving the show today is Steve Churchill and me, Andrew Willoughby. And over the next 2 hours, we'll bring you the latest motoring news and information from around the world.
0: 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It sounds like ordinary people.
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21: School zones. 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
2: Hello, I'm Shannon Kirkwood. Members of the public, sporting stars and politicians have gathered to remember Neil Danaher. Thousands of people have come together at the Melbourne Cricket Ground to honour the life of the 65-year-old former AFL player and coach who died last month after a 13-year battle against motor neuron disease. The 2025 Australian of the Year co-founded Fight MND, raising more than $141 million for medical research and care for people

0: Naveed Akram has been charged with 19 additional offences. The 24-year-old is already facing 59 offences, including murder, attempted murder, and committing a terrorist act in relation to the terror attack last December, which resulted in the deaths of 15 people. Outside court today, one of his lawyers, Leona Gattani, says there's not yet a timeline on the 24-year-old entering a plea.
1: There's still a fair way to go. There's still a brief to be served. There's still a lot more brief to be served. So until that time comes, I'm really not in a position to enter any pleas.
0: Do you know the risk factors of a stroke? As David Wilson reports, the question's being asked as part of a national effort to reduce incidence of stroke in Australia.
2: New data from the Stroke Foundation shows not enough Australians are aware of the daily habits or lifestyle factors that may put them at greater risk. Modifiable risk factors include uncontrolled high blood pressure, smoking, high cholesterol, stress, excess weight, and physical inactivity. Stroke is one of Australia's leading causes of death and disability, but the Stroke Foundation says 80% are preventable. CEO Dr. Lisa Murphy says that means making lifestyle changes, such as exercising regularly, quitting smoking, eating a healthy balanced diet, and reducing alcohol intake, can all help lower the risk.
0: South Australia's local government association says it is looking into the potential impacts of a delay to upcoming council elections. Yesterday, SA's acting electoral commissioner, Leah McClay, announced she's waiting on a decision by the state government on whether it will approve a request for a delay of the November elections. She says she wants to wait until the implementation of recommendations from an independent review of this year's state election, which is currently underway, to avoid a repeat of the problems experienced there, which included uncounted ballots. In Queensland, Mackay's Sugar Crush is offline as the result of a cybersecurity incident. Mill operator Mackay Sugar says it's responding to the incident, which is affecting operations. Cane growers have confirmed the incident has shut down sugar milling and cane transportation across the region. And the whereabouts of a snake which slithered its way around the cabin of a plane remains unknown. A cleaner photographed the mock viper after the plane from Mexico arrived in the UK last week. Engineers and animal experts still haven't found the reptile and the plane remains out of service. Turning to sport now in tennis, Australian Nick Kyrgios has won in his return from injury, claiming victory in his round of 32 match at the ATP Tour event in Stuttgart. Kyrgios has been away from the court for 5 months. Meantime, American Serena Williams has won in her first professional match since retiring in 2022. She and doubles partner Victoria Imbogo are through to the second round of the Queen's Club Championships.
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5: 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Here are some important checks. To test the smoke alarm, press the button on the disc's face of the device. Alarms should also be cleaned every 6 months by wiping the face of the device with a cloth. Legislation requires people to have at least one working smoke alarm on every level of the home, placed between the kitchen and sleeping/living areas. Smoke alarms must be replaced every 10 years. Canterbury, Bankstown and Cumberland were in the top 10 local government areas for kitchen fires last winter.
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8: 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I think that everyone should know first aid. Everyone needs to know what to do in emergency. Teaching about bites and stings especially is so important in Australia. We have lots of potentially dangerous animals here, but when you know what to do and when you treat people with the right management strategies, we can keep people safe and we can keep them alive. So bites and stings, you know, learning about what to do with different animals, different types of injuries is incredibly important here especially. We're hoping that these kids can feel confident to go out and explore and know that if they come across an animal that they know how to manage the bite or a sting from that animal.
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0: 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It's 106 miles to Bankstown. We have a full tank of gas. It's dark and we're wearing sunglasses.
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15: A reminder that school speed zones are now in operation. 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
2: Good afternoon, I'm Shannon Kirkwood. The Melbourne Cricket Ground has become a sea of blue beanies as Australians gathered to remember Neil Danaher. The former AFL player, coach and 2025 Australian of the Year died last month after a 13-year battle against motor neuron disease. Members of the public, sporting stars and politicians donned Fight MND blue headwear in support of the charity Mr. Danaher co-founded. His wife, children, grandchildren and brother spoke at the state funeral, as did longtime friend, Brisbane Lions coach Chris Fagan.
3: I've got three heroes in my life, my dad, my mum and Neil. They're the people who have impacted my life most in a positive sort of way. And I'd just like to finish by saying thank you to Neil for making this world a better place.
2: Victoria's coroner has recommended gun owners before

0: cannot rely on a 2004 ruling which was overturned in 2023 when defending damages claims, and it may lead to further compensation claims for false imprisonment. The first test of a new emergency warning system has taken place today. People in the Canberra suburb of Duffy have received text messages accompanied by a warning siren. Emergency Management Minister Christine McBain says further tests will be carried out in the coming weeks.
1: So you can't opt out of a critical alert. A critical alert will be sent to you in the case where you need to act immediately. A priority alert you can opt out of in your phone settings.
0: The system is designed to warn people of natural hazards like bushfires and floods. Rural Aid says demand for assistance is growing as drought conditions deepen across parts of New South Wales and Queensland. Laura Devoy reports.
2: Rural Aid says for the March to May period this year compared to last year, demand for hay assistance increased by more than 500%. The Bureau of Meteorology's latest drought update released last week shows May rainfall was above average for some areas and soil moisture deficits eased in northeastern New South Wales and southeastern Queensland. But the charity says farmers are struggling to secure feed and maintain livestock. Financial assistance increased by 200%, with the amount of water delivered up 70%.
0: And the work of visionary French furniture designer Jean-Claude Dubois is going on show for the first time in Australia. The exhibition of the designer, who was committed to the pursuit of simplicity, beauty and functionality, opens at Design Show Australia tomorrow. It's a family project following the passing of the designer in a bid to inspire future audiences. And to sport, Collingwood will appeal a three-match ban handed to defender Billy Frampton. He was charged with rough conduct for a tackle on Melbourne's Brody Majacek, which resulted in a fractured neck. The D's confirmed yesterday Majacek underwent surgery and was back up and walking afterwards.
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6: I remember more than most kids my age. A lot has happened to me and it makes me feel sad. A stranger came and told me I couldn't live at home anymore. They said I needed to go somewhere else so I would be safe. I moved to lots of different homes and schools. I had no friends. School was hard. I couldn't do my homework because I was a dumb kid. But then something awesome happened. I was put with a new family and I started to feel better. I had my own bedroom and my tummy was full all the time. They hugged me and I like how at dinner time we sit down and eat together. I can ask about anything I want. I have lots of fun now. 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

0: Here on Lost in the 70s in this special edition, as we are playing through the top 40 music survey of Melbourne radio station 3XY from the 3rd of May of 1974. Hope you're enjoying it. There's a lot of great music and forgotten hits that you'll get to hear tonight.
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2: Hello, I'm Shannon Kirkwood. The family of Neil Danaher has remembered him as a man who found joy in everything. Thousands of people have gathered at the Melbourne Cricket Grounds to honour the life of the 65-year-old former AFL player and coach who died last month after a 13-year battle against motor neuron disease. His wife, Jan Danaher, has recalled the way her husband approached life and his MND diagnosis.
3: But MND doesn't define Neil. Neil is defined by his character, his integrity, his humility, his honesty, his strength and resilience. By his sharp wit, his cheeky smile, his love of family and friends, and his wonderful love of laughter.
2: The 2025 Australian of the Year co-founded Fight MND, raising more than $141 million for medical research and care for people living with the disease. A youth disability advocate says changes to the NDIS will make support harder to get and easier to lose. CEO of the Youth Disability Advocacy Network, Isabella Choate, has appeared at a Senate committee inquiry which is looking into the government's NDIS bill.
4: Too often, when government wants to save money, disabled people are treated as the place where the burden can quietly be shifted, not solving the inefficiencies, but quietly, intentionally removing our access to the world. Importantly, the costs are not being saved, they're being shifted to other systems and onto individuals.
2: The changes will involve billions of dollars in cuts and see around 300,000 people removed from the scheme over the next 4 years. Tomorrow will be the final day of the hearings. The United

0: with attempted murder following the attack on Monday night local time. He is due to appear in court today. A man in his 40s remains in hospital with serious injuries. A historic claim has been lodged today for a 35% pay rise for community and disability workers. The Australian Services Union has submitted its claim at the Fair Work Commission in Melbourne today, arguing the wage boost is essential for the 300,000 community workers across the nation. Storms in the east and heavy rain in the west. The Bureau of Meteorology's Alana Cherney has tomorrow's national forecast.
1: Enhanced rainfall and storms all the way from the western Pilbara and down towards the southwest, with the heaviest falls tomorrow expected around the Gascoyne. Now, on the opposite end of the country, we continue to have this trough bringing some rain and storms through inland parts of southern Queensland and northern New South Wales. However, that system is on more of a weakening trend.
0: Turning to sport now, South Sydney coach Wayne Bennett says the club is there to support former player Jai Arrow after his MND diagnosis. The NRL club has today unveiled a special jersey for tomorrow night's clash against the Broncos in Sydney to pay tribute to the recently retired Arrow.
2: There wasn't a great conversation about it, but we all know what it means and what it'll mean tomorrow night.
0: And in tennis, Australian Storm Hunter and Shuai Zhang take to the court tonight in the women's doubles quarterfinals at the WTA tournament in London.
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3: 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Some people like the old songs. 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
3: Hello, I'm Shannon Kirkwood. The Asylum Seeker Resource Centre says today's High Court ruling is a positive step for people who have been unlawfully held by Australia's immigration detention system. The ruling found the Commonwealth unlawfully held an Austrian man when he was placed in immigration detention in 2017 after a criminal conviction, and due to a medical condition, there was no real prospect for his removal. The man is now able to sue for false imprisonment. The centre says it's a step toward justice for others who've had similar experiences. Fuel retailers in the top end are on notice following the issuing of infringement notices. The NT Attorney General says the notices have been issued after new price lock laws were introduced earlier this year. Two national chain outlets have advertised prices lower than the prices which were being charged at the Bowser. Meantime, motorists have been told today not to expect an extension of the cut to the fuel excise. The excise on petrol and diesel was halved for 3 months in response to rising prices due to the Middle East conflict and the closure of the Strait of Hormuz, resulting in a reduction of 26.3 cents per litre. The measure is due to expire at the end of this month. The federal government has indicated it's not looking to extend it. Overseas in Northern Ireland, authorities in Belfast are attempting to calm the community following violent scenes after a local man was seriously injured in a knife attack. The victim remains in hospital. The alleged perpetrator is a Sudanese national. Detectives say there's no indication the knife attack was terror-related. Bahrain says it's responded to a second attack from Iran. The IRGC says it's targeted US army bases in Bahrain, Jordan and Kuwait with drones and missiles in retaliation to the US military's strikes. Those strikes were in response to the shooting down of a US army helicopter on Monday. Do you know the risk factors of a stroke? As David Wilson reports, the question's being asked as part of a national effort to reduce incidents of stroke in Australia.
4: New data from the Stroke Foundation shows not enough Australians are aware of the daily habits or lifestyle factors that may put them at greater risk. Modifiable risk factors include uncontrolled high blood

0: A critical alert will be sent to you in the case where you need to act immediately. A priority alert you can opt out of in your phone settings.
1: The system is designed to warn people of natural hazards like bushfires and floods. A nationwide test is planned for the 27th of July before the system becomes operational later in the year. In sport now, Adelaide says Isaac Rankin will miss tomorrow night's AFL clash against the Western Bulldogs, so he has more time to recover from a calf injury, while Port Adelaide captain Connor Rosie is expected to miss the rest of the season due to a hamstring injury. And it's night three of the Australian swimming trials at Sydney Olympic Park. Cameron McAvoy will have the opportunity to reset his 50-metre freestyle world record when he swims in the final later tonight.
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1: Hello, everyone.
0: And Kat is here.
2: Hi.
0: And tonight on the show, we will be talking about dating apps. Quite a lot about dating apps. It's got to be a dating app heavy show.
1: Yep.
0: So we'll be talking about the new feature on Bumble. Oh, not Bumble, Hinge. We'll be talking about really bad dating app profile pictures. And we'll also be discussing how long is too long to message someone back on a dating app. And Rachel also has a movie review. She went to the Sydney Film Festival. So all that and more on tonight's show. As always, don't forget to get your song requests in on our Facebook page, as well as any other topics you would like us to talk about on tonight's show. And we will get straight into some music now. This first one is I Just Might on Connect FM 100.9.

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0: Welcome back to Wednesday Night Zombie Fever on Connect FM 100.9. All right, so we're going to have a really heavy, dating app heavy show tonight. Yep. Most of our topics are going to be around dating apps, yep. So maybe we should start off with the topic that's not a dating app topic.
1: Okay, yeah, we can get this one out of the way. We don't need to tease it for people the dating app conversation.
0: Yeah, so you saw a movie at the Sydney Film Festival.
1: Yes, the Sydney Film Festival is now on, and I saw the movie Yesterday Island. So this actually sort of, I think, premiered at other international film festivals like last year, but this was the Sydney premiere of Tomorrow Island. The main premise is that a guy gets sort of stuck on an island that's then in a time loop.
0: Okay.
1: And he has to try to get out of it.
0: So it's Groundhog Day, but desert island style.
1: It's like a sub-Antarctic Australian island.
0: Okay.
1: Yeah. So, look, it's a really fun movie. It's sort of dark comedy, if that makes sense.
0: Yeah.
1: So there's some funny moments throughout, and some of it's actually, it's a very Australian brand of humor in some of it as well. Mm. Going into it, I didn't know what to expect. You know, when like film festival type things can sometimes be very artsy, maybe a bit experimentative.
0: Mm-hmm.
1: This one was just a really fun, you know, cabin fever type movie. So very simple. You got like just a couple of sets, obviously, because he's just in the little cabin on the island. Really well done. Acting was great. Highly recommend. Don't actually know when or where it will be showing again because it was only on for like two nights of the film festival.
0: Hmm.
1: But it was really fun. So he gets trapped there and he figures out that the way to leave the island is that you need to get someone to replace you. So he's got a satellite phone that, like, you know, resets its credit every night. So he's trying to think of who can I get to replace me on this island? Like, who do I hate enough to get him stuck in an eternal time loop? And kind of like the person who got him stuck there, you find these petty things to be like, oh, sure, like that person who looked at me weird once in line somewhere, I'll call them. So, he really struggles to find somebody that he sort of dislikes enough to trap them on the island. But he eventually does trap somebody on the island, but then feels bad. And so then they sort of try to work together to figure out who can they trap on the island so they can both get off.
0: Okay. All right.
1: But it's fun. So it's called Yesterday Island. If you can find where to watch it. It's like such a weird movie review. Well, here's a film you can't see.
0: I went to the Sydney Film Festival. It was quite a few years ago now. We actually had to go as part of uni. So, Kat, you would have went as well, the same year, maybe the same year that I did.
2: Yeah.
0: Yeah. And I went and saw Cartel Land, which is a documentary, and I saw Song of the Sea, which is a really cute animated film. And I know that Cartel Land, well, I did see Song of the Sea again on TV, but I think it might have also been on streaming at some point, but Cartel Land was definitely on streaming. I don't remember which platform. I think it might have been Stan, but it was a very good documentary. quite a scary one. But I went into that not knowing what to expect as well. And because it wasn't something that I usually would have watched, like a documentary on cartels, I'm not really that interested. It is not my forte, but it was really good. It was really well done. So hopefully this one will come to streaming or be on TV one day.
1: Hopefully you get some sort of a release because I think it was really fun. They did the concept really well. So with any sort of a, you know, a time loop or a, oh, something's weird about this world sort of concept movie, there's a fine line between showing the audience that you're in a time loop and overdoing it.
0: Yeah.
1: Right? So you don't want to spend so long being like, oh, I hope the audience gets that we're in a time loop. So I think they did it really well in that they gave the main character enough time to like react to like, that's weird. Like if the same thing happens 2 days in a row, you don't automatically go, oh my God, I'm in a time loop.
0: Yeah.
1: Like, that's weird. You wouldn't really notice it the first time. So they did it really well, that it sort of takes him a couple of days, but it doesn't feel slow. And then when the second person is on the island and he has to sort of prove to her that, like, no, no, we're in a time loop and, like, this is a problem. And, of course, she thinks he's just being ridiculous or he's, like, set this whole thing up. That was another space where they spent the right amount of time on it.
0: Yeah. So where she wasn't,
1: yeah, so she wasn't, like, you can sort of get into a trap of the person, oh, well, this is just fake or this isn't real for too long. And on the one hand, yes, it's really unbelievable that you're in a time loop. So you need the characters to, you know, be really dismissive of it at first. But at a certain point, you need to get them on board with the concept so the plot can happen, right?
0: Yeah.
1: And that's something that I notice in these sorts of films. Anything that's got that ridiculous concept that your characters just need to get on board with so you can move forward.
0: That was the hot frosty thing.
1: Like, yeah, yeah, yeah.
0: Everybody just, like, as soon as they found out he used to be a snowman, everybody was just, like, on board.
1: Yeah, yeah.
0: They're like, oh, okay, yep, used to be a snowman, no worries, and just kept moving on with the movie. That movie was not good, but, yes, it's that kind of thing.
1: Anything that's got that element of, like, magic or whimsy or some sort of concept like that, you just got to, like, get people on board so you can, what can happen. And they paced it really well. Which was good. And yeah, set design, costumes and everything, really good. Highly recommend if you can go see it.
0: is the festival still on?
1: The festival is still going. I believe it finishes at the end of this week.
0: Cool.
1: And I say that assuming that it went for 2 weeks.
0: Awesome.
2: Yeah, I don't remember if it's 2 or 4, but I know it was one of those.
0: Yeah, I keep getting, I get emails about it, but... Full disclosure, I just deleted it.
1: Ends
0: them.
1: On the 14th of June.
0: Awesome. So, yeah, that's in 4 days.
1: It's a great way to see some original movies, some movies that you wouldn't quite see. So do go and check them out.
0: Have a day out in the city. Yeah. And because they also play them at different theatres and stuff. So I remember,
1: I went to Randwick.
0: Well, I was in the city and I went to George Street for Song of the Sea. No, for Cartel Land, and I was at... the State Theatre for Song of the Sea, which was very odd watching a movie in that theatre. But it was a really good experience. So if you can get down to Sydney Film Festival, definitely give it a go. Watch some indie movies, I suppose.
1: Yeah.
0: And let us know if you've seen any of the movies at the Sydney Film Festival. Give us your reviews. Let us know what you saw, what's worth watching, what is worth skipping. Let us know on our Facebook page and we will get into some more songs now. This next one is Ed Sheeran, Summer Tree on Connect FM 100.9.

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0: 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So let's get into some dating apps.
1: Yes.
0: So let's start off with Hinge.
1: Yes.
0: So you noticed, Rachel and Kat, a couple of weeks ago that Hinge has got a new feature. And you sent this to, I don't know what the feature's about. I don't understand it. You're going to explain it right now. It's called Signal. You get like a little signal thing on your profile. I wasn't reading it as signal. I was reading it as single. And I'm like, okay, but
2: shouldn't everyone be single?
0: Everybody on the app is single. So why are you just like, you know?
2: I mean, I'd probably say that there's a handful that are not, to be honest.
0: Oh, yeah, probably some of them are on there that are like not good people.
2: No.
0: But so who wants to explain what signal is?
1: So a signal is this little like purple heart looking thing,
0: like a verified kind of thing.
1: It's like a verified thing you can get on your profile that basically says that this person is actually engaging on the app.
0: Okay,
1: that's sort of what it means. So this thing started like popping up on people's Hinge profiles, basically just as another indication of how bad people are on the dating apps. And this is how you get your signal badge.
2: I don't have that.
0: You went through and you got your signal badge, right, Rachel?
1: Yeah, I got a signal badge.
2: Because so, I don't do anything on those. I hate those apps, honestly. Like, I just hate replying to people. Like, I'm not there to find a pen pal. Like, I'm not there to be active on the apps. Like,
1: well, but, that's okay. So let me tell you how you get the signal. Are you telling me that you don't have the signal, Kat?
2: No, I don't. Last time I checked, I didn't.
1: So, the badge reflects your activity over the past 30 days. So anyone who maybe has the app but isn't, you know, actually on it for 30 days, you wouldn't get the signal. And you've got to meet four of these criteria.
2: Yeah. So I actually number one, have three.
1: Okay, well, let me read them. Selfie verification so that your profile is who you actually are. More on the photos
2: Wait, while,
1: in a second.
2: While you're going through them, can you say which ones you have and I'll tell you if I have that one as well.
1: Selfie verification, got that.
2: I actually haven't done that.
1: That's the easiest one. Okay, send comments. Make your likes stand out with a thoughtful note. No one ever does that.
2: Yeah, I don't have that. Yeah.
0: Well, I don't understand what that is.
1: So when you like some, like maybe you like their photo or you like a comment that they have or, you know, a bit about themselves, you've got the option to just send the like or you can add a comment to the like.
0: I didn't realize you could like things on people's profiles. I thought it was just a swipey swipe thing.
1: No.
2: The liking, see on Hinge, it's all about likes. It's not about swiping.
1: Oh. So you've actually got to pick something that you like and that's what you like.
0: Oh, okay.
2: Yeah. It's terrible, I know.
1: Then there's review your likes.
2: It's like, what do I like when I don't like anything? Well, then you
0: can move on to the next person.
1: Okay. So
2: I'm saying ever.
1: Reviewing your likes, take action on the likes you get from other people. So that big queue of people that like you, Ash never clears her queue. If you clear your queue.
2: I went through a phase, and I think I actually still am in this phase. I've only just started moving out of it. On Hinge, I'm not going to like anyone. I'm just going to wait to see who likes me first and then
1: Your queue? Okay.
2: Well, yeah, I was doing that, but the last like few maybe week or something, I've sent a couple of likes. I'm like just kind of bored. I don't know.
1: Okay. Well, I've got that one because I did clear my queue. Once I realized.
2: Yeah, I've got that one.
1: Once I saw the criteria, I'm like, oh, well, that one's easy. I'll just clear the queue. Message your matches, so follow up. After matching, you actually send them a message. I'd got that one. The confirm
2: I don't have that
1: we
2: one.
1: Met, so plan a date on Hinge and let us know when you met.
2: See, it says that I've got that one, but I've never done that. I don't think I've ever done it. Like,
1: you must have done it at least once, I guess, to get the badge.
0: Maybe someone who you went out with did it, and then because your name was like attached.
1: And then look before liking. So you actually scroll through the profiles instead of just like.
2: Yeah.
1: Now, I've got a bone to pick with that one because I do have that one. But the thing with that one is I think it would be more helpful if they also had one that you don't just X out of everyone. Mm. That you actually scroll through a profile before just clicking no, because that's what I'm more likely to do.
2: You know what I think my toxic trait is?
0: Hmm.
2: It's like on a date, on these dating apps, even if there's someone that like I see from the first photo, it is they're not for me, I'll still like go through their profile because like I'm just sometimes, no, not sometimes, a lot of the time just gobsmacked over what people put on their profiles. And I just, it's more like a form of entertainment. Like, and I shouldn't use it as this. But
1: you know what? Like, I think I've got the same toxic trait.
0: I was just about to say, like
2: why? What? Like, are you okay? Like, are you actually, like, whenever I look at the people's profiles, I'm like, are you, like, off your head?
0: When you said that you don't just look at their picture and then you scroll through their thing, I'm like, that's not a toxic trait. That's like, you know, you're actually looking at their profile rather than judging them on their picture. But like, no, you're full on judging them on their picture and then going to their profile to see what's wrong with them.
1: I do feel bad about this, but I have on occasion taken a screenshot.
0: Yeah.
1: And there was one person who had like their biggest strength was perspective, but their photos were just these massive close-ups, like a low, maybe taken at a low angle. And so it was very funny.
2: Well, I went through a phase, and this was the last time that I was single, where I kept on getting guys, this was in Sydney, I kept on getting guys that were, like, had been to Oktoberfest. So I had, like, an album in my phone because I'd just screenshot every time I saw a guy in an Oktoberfest outfit, I just screenshot it because I'm like, this is so cliche. Like, I'm sick of seeing it, that I'm just going to screenshot these and see how many I can get because it's just crazy. Like, but there's a few things that have been annoying us.
0: Yeah, we'll go through those in a bit later topic.
2: Yeah, we'll get into that later.
0: So about the signal thing, do you think it makes a difference? Are you looking at it like, oh, this person's got the signal, they'll more
2: well,
0: likely
2: to be honest,
1: you know, if somebody's got a signal and that means they're messaging people and they're not messaging like you, it does mean like, well, hang on a minute.
2: I actually think that like if
1: because I managed
2: signal,
1: to get
2: I'm
1: it within
2: like,
1: a 2-hour time frame, I well, don't I like think it's particularly difficult. I sent a screenshot to my sister with a picture of like my profile with the signals thing going and she's like, have you been working all afternoon on that? I said, don't belittle my achievements.
2: Well, if I see people that have it, I'm like, oh, like, I don't know, it's me. Maybe it's
0: more of a detachment.
1: Does it seem like too eager?
2: Avoidant detachment, but like, sorry, avoidant attachment. But I'm like, why are you so keen? Like, just calm down. Like, it's not that deep. Like,
0: okay.
1: Kat, I'm going to have to dive into this. On the one hand, you say that guys aren't interested, they're super flaky, but now you're saying that it's a turn off when a guy is too keen.
2: Also, why are they messaging so many people? Like, why are they, do you know what I mean? Like, why are they doing all these things? Like, when I'm the
1: only
2: one. Well,
1: no, it just means messaging their matches. So they'd only need to be messaging one person.
2: I know.
0: But can you have multiple matches at once?
1: Yes.
2: You can have like,
1: but you can only message up to 8 at one point, and then you can't send any more likes and things anymore.
0: Okay.
2: But you can put them in the archive, and then you can just keep going, which is what I always do.
0: Okay.
2: I hide them.
1: But you can't just leave 8 people on red.
0: Yeah. Okay.
1: Yeah.
0: I don't know. So like, for Kat, it's more of a turn off that they have it. Rachel, like, are you likely to look at someone's profile and think, oh, this signal thing makes a difference, or it doesn't really make a difference?
1: You know, I'd be more likely to think, okay, this person's actually using the app.
0: Yeah.
1: Because remember, you've got a lot of people who might download it, make a profile, and it's just sat there.
0: Yeah.
1: They never open it. They're not you know, they maybe just got it out of curiosity.
2: That's
1: but they're not.
2: Me.
1: Yeah, that's you, Kat. So it's probably a good way to distinguish the sort of active profiles from the just like miscellaneous.
2: Yeah, but
1: dormant.
2: If there's someone that I really want to talk to, I'll talk to them.
1: Yes.
2: But I prefer for them to just wrap it up really quickly and just meet in person.
0: Okay. So you just don't want to keep chatting with them endlessly.
2: No interest.
1: So it's another feature just to, differentiate profiles, I guess, to really identify people who are maybe a bit more active and engaged. So that's probably I think it's a good feature to add.
0: Okay. Well,
1: because didn't Bumble create some sort of AI matchmaker thing where you got to put in a bunch of personal information to the robot and then they match you with someone based on the AI?
2: Oh my gosh. I don't have Bumble at the moment, but Hinge always comes up, or maybe it's Tinder.
0: One of you should download Bumble and try it out.
2: I have had it before. I just deleted.
1: I haven't had Bumble for like 10 years.
2: I have had it, but I just. Like, there's one app, I think it might be Tinder, that it, like, comes up most compatible. And I'm telling you, the people they tell me that I'm most compatible
1: with. Oh, Hinge has a most compatible function.
2: Oh, maybe it's Hinge. But, and then another one, it comes up, I've had this before where it comes up, you're their type. And then I say yes. And then they haven't even said yes to me. And I'm like, how am I their type if they haven't even swiped yes?
0: Okay. Maybe these apps need a bit of refining.
2: No, I think it's just men in 2026 need refinement, and they need to, like, just ask girls out in person.
0: Well, that's the thing, right? Like, I think that, and I think I've said this before, but the ability to go through and see so many people on different apps.
2: It's so unhealthy.
0: You're continuously looking through people. And if you're one of those people who are, like, not really, like, relationship-oriented and you're kind of just wanting to meet people, or you're like, oh, we'll see how it goes, we'll see what happens, you can always find someone better. You know what I mean? So you're like, you've met someone, they're all right, and then you keep going on your app, and then you find someone that's, like, you know, a little bit better looking or has something else in common.
2: I definitely know someone like that. Come across some people like that in my time, always looking for the next best thing.
0: Yeah, but it's so much easier now to find it, whereas, like, you know, people used to meet through their friends or at weddings or in the gym or, you know, at work. A lot of people used to meet at work. You came in contact with a limited amount of people, and now it's, like, almost limitless. Depends on how wide you set your radius.
1: But it also means that when you get, like, older, and if you're only meeting people in those circles and they're already matched up, you don't meet anyone, right? It's really hard to meet people.
0: Yeah.
1: So dating apps do offer that. But one of the kind of strengths of meeting people organically through whatever that mutual connection is, right? It's shared spaces, so the gym, the train, whatever,
0: work.
1: You know, work, through social circles. You're also sort of on the hook if you ghost someone or if you're just a complete a-hole.
0: Yeah, because these people are
1: going to know about it. Either people have already vouched for you, so if you're being – like, set up through mutual friends. It's like, okay, well, if Steph likes him, he must be an okay person.
0: Mm.
1: Or she just found someone who, you know, who makes yarn and she wants me to get in on the yarn hustle. something like that. So,
0: yeah. Unrelated news. So if anybody knows a yarn maker.
1: Yarn guy. But then, like, if yarn guy, you know, turns out to be a, you know, he just ghosts me or whatever. It's like, now I'll be like, hey, Steph, what the hell happened with yarn guy, right?
0: Yeah, what's his issue?
1: Yeah. So you wouldn't set me up with someone that you know is, like, not really compatible.
0: Mm.
1: And if you meet somebody at work and they're then a bad person or really mean or whatever, and they just ghost you, they still have to face you at work the next day.
0: Yeah.
1: So if they stand you up on a date, they have to turn up at 9 a.m. to the staff meeting.
0: Mm.
1: How do you think that's going to go? So it really disincentivizes that sort of dismissive behavior of just ghosting people, not turning up, not replying to messages. And look, I've done that.
0: Mm.
1: I am do as I say, not as I do. Okay, yeah. I'm definitely.
2: I think we're all striving to be better people at the end of the day.
1: We're all striving to be better people. Some of us are just striving better than others. And so when you meet people in those organic ways, there's sort of some accountability going on, which I think keeps people on the best behavior. Whereas if you're meeting somebody on an app that, you know.
0: They're a complete stranger.
1: Yeah, in 37 years of my life, I've never met this person face-to-face and we don't share any common like spaces or whatever.
0: Yeah.
1: I'm not going to see this person again.
0: Yeah.
1: So if I just don't, you know, if I just don't reply, then there's I'll feel bad, but I'm not going to see them, right? I don't have to face what I've done.
0: Yeah. I have to face what I've done. There's another t-shirt right there.
1: I don't have to face what I've done. Which, and that's sort of what makes it probably easier for people to be
0: shitty.
1: Yeah.
0: I mean, there is good that comes out of these apps. Like people who, you know, you work in a job where you say everybody's matched up. Your friends don't have any friends to pair you off with. You're not meeting people in real life.
1: When was the last time you set me up with one of your friends, Steph?
0: You know my friends.
1: Yeah. Okay. Oh, no, you did. You tried to with our first co-host.
0: Yeah, that was a joke.
1: You made a flippant comment like, oh, Rachel's available. She was not having a bar of this.
0: No, I think I offended her greatly.
1: I was offended. I'm a catch. You would be so lucky.
0: It was one of those things where you guys are both free. You should get married. And I think she was very offended.
1: Like, what? Oh.
0: But... yeah, I mean, you know, the people that I know you've already met.
1: Yeah.
0: Like, and there are, I work with women pretty much. There's three guys that I work with.
1: I had that guy who was photocopying newspapers at the library.
0: I can set you up with a weirdo.
2: You are no use to us, definitely.
0: Well, I mean, everybody that I.
1: She just turns off our microphones. Who's of use now?
0: Yeah, like I can do that and I could just vamp on my own. Like I don't know any, and if I did like have people to set you guys up with, I don't think they would be people that you guys want to be set up.
1: You set me up with Dylan.
0: Dylan was a nice guy.
1: And then I wasn't keen on Dylan.
0: No, poor Dylan. I think I broke he's married Dylan's now.
1: Heart. Yeah, no, he's fine.
0: Dylan's married. He also moved to Queensland. So, yeah.
1: Yeah.
2: Oh, maybe I should be set up with him.
0: Well, he's married now.
2: Oh, wait, he's married. Yeah, sorry.
1: I think he's got kids.
0: Kid? I don't know if he has a kid.
1: Oh, okay.
0: I definitely know that he's married, but I haven't seen him on the Facey books in a while. So, the people that I know that are single, I would not set you guys up with. Not because they're bad people, but because like I know you guys are not gonna. Yeah. So
2: they're just not suitable.
0: Yeah. So it's difficult. And I think like people used to get married a lot younger. Like even our parents' generation, like they used to get married a lot younger. And they were like paired off quickly.
2: So different now.
0: Yeah, and like they used to meet at school and stuff. Like you would be like you'd meet in high school and then you get married.
1: You just meet at the blue light disco.
0: And you get married at 21. My parents were married at 21.
1: Okay, my parents didn't get married that early. They were in their 30s.
0: Yeah. But like
2: I think mine were about that age, like 20-something, early 20s.
0: Yeah. So like, but that used to be the norm, right? The norm. Getting married in your early 20s used to be the norm. And having kids early used to be the norm. And it's not anymore. And I think like as you get older, you get kind of set in your ways, especially if you live on your own and you have everything the way you like it. Like to bring somebody else in, that person has to be like very complimentary to your life. Otherwise, you're just going to get annoyed with them being in your space. And I know that that would be me. Like if I'd lived on my own for a long time and I had my house the exact way I wanted it.
1: And then the morning person comes in.
0: Yeah. And then they just like start changing things or they start moving things around and like, you're like, well, that's not where that thing goes. And they're like, but I need space to put my things. I'm like, yeah, but that's not where that thing goes. Like, I understand how.
1: It feels like a recited conversation.
0: Like how people, like, and as you get older, it gets worse, right? Because you do.
1: You also just get more comfortable with yourself as well. And so, like, if I had a week just with myself and my cat watching YouTube videos, sounds delightful.
0: Yeah. Sounds good to me.
1: Yeah.
0: So I think it does get, like, as you get older, it gets harder and harder and harder. But, I don't know what the solution is. Because it has worked. Like, the apps do work for some people. I know a couple of people that have met people on apps and gotten married, and they have kids and stuff now. So, like, it's not like it doesn't work for anybody.
2: No, like, it can definitely work. It's just, it's seriously drudgerous task.
0: Yeah, because there are so many people on there, and there's so many people that are just not serious about it. And there are so many people who are just like...
1: There are also so many people who don't know how to take a photo. And that is hard with modern phones, guys.
0: But we will take... We will go into that in a minute. Yes. But if you are on the Hinge and you've got the little signal thing, let us know. Do you think that it is something that is beneficial? Do you think it's something that you would look for? Do you just really not care about it? Or do you just look at people and just swipe away? Let us know on our Facebook page, and we will get into some more songs now. This next one is Get It Done on Connect FM 100.9.

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0: 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So we're still on the
1: apps.
0: Well, I'm not, but Rachel and Kat are on the apps.
1: So dating app photos. Can we just do a big disclaimer at the top of this though, Kat? I don't want to be mean to people.
0: This is not about.
2: I don't care. That's okay. My disclaimer.
0: Okay, wait. Okay, so this topic is not going to be about what people look
1: it's
0: like.
1: It's not about what you look like.
0: It's about how bad your profile is.
2: So, yeah. This all started because I sent the girl, I think I just got like really overwhelmed one day and I was just like, I just cannot take this any longer. Like, men across the board are generally quite bad at like picking photos for their dating app, okay?
0: Yeah.
2: Now, I obviously I'm biased. I have, you know, they might think that they're great photos. Other people might think that they're great photos. But
1: yeah, look, beauty is in the eye of the beholder.
2: Yeah, like I want you guys to tell me. Like we're going to discuss this as a group because I know surely I'm not alone. So I'm going to go to the list that I started compiling. This was like a couple of days ago. But there are definitely more because we've been discussing them in the break. But I think that my most hated one out of like any photo that I can see on a dating app is when a guy, and this is becoming way, way more common than like the fish holding photo, is when guys take photos holding guns.
1: Oh, yeah, yeah. I've only seen, like, one of those, and I was like, what?
0: Yeah, swipe away.
2: I've seen heaps, and I'm like, I'm scared. I don't want to see you holding a gun. Like, that's not for me. I'm not excited. I'm not impressed. I'm not, like, that scares me. And I'm probably going to say no to you, even if everything else is right.
0: Yeah. Okay, so, like, people put these photos on their dating apps. Before we get further into your list, Kat. But I think that they kind of don't really understand that these photos are serving a purpose and they're not just like, oh, this photo is going to make me look cool or I look really great.
2: Do you reckon that they think that they're just like a hunter-gatherer and they're just like, oh, like guns, I can
1: This will show her I can provide.
0: No, I think it's more of a like, how cool do I look? Like I look really cool and impressive. And
2: yeah, but impressive about what? Because they think that they can shoot people and protect us.
1: It's like, that person may not think of it as how will girls see this photo.
0: No.
1: He's probably just looking at it as like probably his hyper masculine lens.
0: Yeah.
1: That thinks I look
2: manly. I think
1: manly.
2: That's like the subconscious. I don't think it's a conscious thought. I think that's the subconscious thought.
0: No, I think it's
2: like they feel powerful.
0: I think it's partly like I feel powerful in this photo, but it's partly like

0: partner.
1: But, like, to be honest, the photos are, like, the first kind of thing.
0: For listeners who don't know, there's probably about, you know, 5 or 6 photos that you can add, right? So you've got options in there that you can include.
1: You want your top photo to be like
0: the kicker, because that's pretty much just what you see when somebody's profile first pops up. You're pretty much just going to see that top photo. So that's the one that you need to really make a good impression.
1: And you know what? You'd think that with 5 or 6 photos and it's your dating profile, you would think that you would try and fit a photo of you in there. But what I've been seeing very, very commonly is photos of everything else except for them.
0: Yeah, there's so definitely like some of profiles.
1: Photos of like the sunrise, who are you?
0: And even if they do have a photo of themselves, maybe you can't quite tell what this person looks like.
2: Or
0: and
2: it's the photo of the back of their head.
0: The photo of the back of their head.
1: Yeah.
0: And, or you know, it's like they're snowboarding.
1: They're in a group of 10 people.
0: Yeah.
2: Yeah.
0: They're doing an activity where, like, you know, they've got goggles or glasses on their face or something.
1: Oh, my gosh, yes. And they're wearing a hat in every photo.
0: And they're wearing a hat in every photo. And, look, it's not about what people look like. We want to emphasize that again. But if I'm, like, chatting with this person and then I've got to go meet this person, I don't know what you look like.
2: Yeah.
0: Right?
2: Yeah. So, like, what information, before we continue with the list, what information are you looking for from the photo primarily? Is it mostly just what this person looks like so I can recognize them? Or is it, like, I want to see if they have similar interests to me see if they can take a coherent photo?
0: It would be like, am I attracted to this person, right? And then different interests, in particular seeing if some profiles, and you know what, I'm probably guilty of this myself. I've got photos that might be a couple of years old on my profile right now. But I've also got a photo from, like, you know, earlier this year or something. So making sure you can see that they're current photos, like if you've got one that looks really young and then one that looks a lot older, you're like, I don't know, how old is this person? Shared interests, but definitely for me, you've got to be able to take a photo. Like, I get you could be the most beautiful person in the world and, like, have tick all the boxes. And if your first photo is this, like, super close-up selfie with, like, you know, half your face chopped out and it's just this weird blob face, no, can't be doing that. And my gosh, there are some people who can't take a good selfie, which is weird because cameras these days make it so easy. And the other thing is mirror selfies. I don't know about you, Kat, but I can't abide by mirror selfies, especially gym mirror selfies.
1: Well, I was going to say for the next one is like shirtless, like photos, which includes like shirtless mirror selfies. I don't mind
0: if they're at the beach?
1: If you're at the beach, I don't mind one. If you have a nice body, that is great. Include it. But, like, not for every photo. And, like, sometimes guys do this weird thing where they're, like, pensing and it's, like, ooh. It's, like, ooh. And it's, like, it's just, I'm, like, oh, what are you doing? Like, just being natural.
0: Like, and you're, like, especially mirror selfies where then the person takes up almost no part of the actual photo because it's such at a distance.
1: It's, like, oh, I don't even know how to explain it, but it's just like, and it's every photo. Or like they're pulling their pants like down a bit.
2: So you can see the V. Yeah.
1: I don't want to see that for, like, you're a random person. Like, no woman, like, I mean, yeah, maybe it's different if they're just, looking for like a good time because they're wanting women to be like, oh my gosh, yay, sexy, let me come over and inspect that closer. Or like, I don't know, but like for me, I do not know you. I literally don't know you. And it's like, you almost feel like a predator. Like you're exposing yourself to me and I hate it.
2: But that's the thing, like these guys are not, like Rachel said, they're not looking at it as if like, what is a woman going to think? They're looking at it like, how cool do I look? How good do I look? Because I agree with you. Like, those posing photos of, like, in the gym with the shirt off, I think they're so gross, right? But if it was a guy, like, at the beach or doing an activity where, like, he didn't have his shirt on because it was, like,

0: I don't
1: if
0: know.
1: He's like, if it's a photo of him that like he's taken his shirt off because he needed to like apply a tourniquet to like the person he was saving, and like
0: I would wonder why that photo is on a dating app or why that photo was there in the first place.
1: But I'd like, who took this?
0: You know, like the beach is a good example. Mm. Like a lot of guys don't wear shirts to the beach. If you have a photo of you at the beach, it looks great. Put it up there. That's fine. But don't have yourself like posing in different like. Mm. Oh, I have to make this muscle pop out, so I'm going to turn my arm this weird way. Like,
2: yeah. Or like they look like they're grunting and stuff, and like, or it's just like every single photo is a shirtless photo, and it's like, is that all you have to offer?
0: I feel like there's some list somewhere that all guys have gotten for their dating profile, and it has to be like, you know, number one, extremely close-up selfie. Number two, mirror selfie. Number three, photo with a fish. Number four, photo with your shirt off. Number five, travel photo.
1: Oh, like, cat, photo on a boat.
0: Photo on a boat.
2: Photo
1: on a boat. Cat, this one, how do you feel? Because I'm not a fan of this. Photos with kids. I feel
2: I hate it.
1: Yeah, me too. And I feel maybe some guys are like, this makes me look really like maybe, this will make me look paternal or something. I don't know. Because first of all, if you're taking a photo with kids, I assume they're your kids and I'm not really interested.
2: Yeah, you're the dad. And it's
1: and then it's not your kids. It's like, why are you taking, like, why are you sharing photos of somebody else's children?
0: Yeah, that is a bit weird.
1: I don't think any way it's not weird.
2: Like, why is this the best photo that you have? And also, I don't care. Like, you're trying too hard to be, like in touch with, you know, children, and like it's just no.
0: Okay, so we've talked a lot about.
1: Well, the other type of image that I'll ask for your feedback on, Kat, this is clearly my ex, but I look good in this photo, so I'm either going to crop her out or just terrible. In some way take her out of the photo.
2: Put like an emoji on the face?
0: Just scribble them out in red.
2: That's so weird. Don't do that.
1: The thing is, you only need five photos. And I feel like for me to cultivate five photos, I've actually got to do a lot of culling.
0: Mm.
1: Or if I would go take a photo. It's not that hard to get five good photos. Go take a new photo.
2: I'm going to tell you. So I'm going to go on my profile now. I'm going to tell you where, like just a quick one. So when my photos were from. First photo is from a wedding that I went to in, I think, March this year. Second one was when my last Sydney trip, which was May, I think. Third one was Sydney trip. Actually, I was in Sydney for that one as well. And that was, like, I think mid last year. Mm. Fourth one was when I did my half marathon here on the Gold Coast. Next one was that same wedding, but it was like a different part of the trip where we went out to visit the Hunter Valley. And then the last one is from my birthday earlier on this year. So mine are literally all extremely relevant.
0: Okay, so we've talked a lot about what you don't want to see in a dating profile photo for guys. What photos... Like, if you saw it on a profile, you would say, yes, this is a good profile. Like, what are you looking for to see?
1: Okay. Basic composition of the photo. I want it to be clear. I want it to be well lit, and I want the perspective to be really nice. Okay. So just number one, take a decent freaking photo. I like to see a photo with, like, friends or photos with other people.
0: The person is clearly, you know, who that person is.
1: Yeah. But like, have friends.
2: They are
1: right?
2: capable of making friends. They're not odd.
1: You know what? I'm a fan of a photo with an animal. Like, if it's with, you know, the puppy or with the kitty.
2: I was just about to say,
1: because it shows that you're responsible and can look after something.
0: Unless it's not your puppy or kitty.
1: Yeah.
0: I would be like more attracted to cat photos than dog photos, though.
2: Like lately, I've been really into. Like, I feel like a guy with a dog is actually, it makes the dog makes the guy more attractive.
0: But I think that's what a lot of guys with dog photos are going for.
2: If he owns a dog, I'm like, see, if he has kids, don't want to know. But if he has a dog, like, I don't know. I'm just like, okay, because one of my like a, you know, a friend of mine, or like just an old flame, let's say, just recently got a dog. And like, I'm not into him in that way, but I'm like, you are more attractive now that you have a dog. Like, I don't know what it is. Like, not to the point of like being interested, but just like, you've done well. Like,
0: yeah, I don't know. Like, I am not a dog person. I like dogs, but I don't want to own dogs. So good. Like, I don't want to own a dog. They smell and they're messy and they're high maintenance, and I just don't want to deal with any of that kind of stuff. So I don't know that I would, like, I'm married, so it's not an issue. My husband doesn't want a dog either. But I don't know that I would want to date someone who had a dog.
1: And
2: I would love to scroll through a lot of
1: photos, because people with dog photos is pretty freaking common in the old.
0: Yeah, but I get it. A lot of people love dogs. You know, I'm probably in the minority here, but I just, dogs are so high maintenance, and I cannot do dogs in the house. Like, I just can't.
2: Yeah, but I think, like, see, I used to be like that as well. But I think you do get to a point where you're like, you kind of get over that.
0: No, I don't want to get over that. I have enough issues with cats, with my cat's fur everywhere. I don't need dogs as well. Yeah. So, like, I get it. Like, I get why that's a thing that people like on the dating profile. It's not a thing for me. If it was, a guy with a kitten, I think that's a different story. But, yeah, the dog ones are not going to do it for me. I like the dogs, but then the guy with the dog, I don't know. So we're looking for a nice, clear photo. Someone we can see your whole face. That's not covered by goggles or a big old hat or, you know, a face mask. You know, something that's clear. A photo, you know, in a social setting where, again, you are clear in the photo. You know, and a photo of you doing your real hobby.
2: Yeah. Right?
1: Not that one time you went for a walk.
0: So, you know, if your hobby is ice hockey, there's a photo of you playing ice hockey.
2: I have a controversial statement that I've been making this week, and I've decided I'm not going to shame myself for feeling this way. But we might leave that for the next topic, because I want to know your opinion on this. But it has got to do with dating, so I just wanted to tease that a little bit.
0: Okay. So that's three. We've got three, right? No, four. That's four. What's the last photo you're looking for?
2: What? A pet photo?
0: We've got a photo with an animal, a photo of you doing your actual hobby, a nice, clear, regular photo.
2: Do you know what I like, actually? Selfie. Do you know what I love? I love a photo of a guy that's, like, when he's really nicely dressed up, either, like, in a suit, or like for a wedding, or like he's done up, you know, because we want to see if he scrubs up all right.
0: Yeah, okay. And a nice suit photo.
1: Yeah. But not that's all night. Like, if you can see that they've got the four photos are clear from that one wedding that they went to and they're all in a suit, you're like, I don't know what that person will look like on a day-to-day basis.
0: Yeah. Yeah, I think that's a good spread of photos, right? You've got, you know, showing that you're social, showing that you've got hobbies, showing that you like animals. And, you know, showing how well you scrub up. You know, I think that's a good rule of thumb. So you don't need to show people you with a really nice car.
1: No.
0: Guy with a gun, not interesting.
1: Don't post
2: a gun. Actually, a nice car is not too bad.
1: No, you know what? If somebody's
2: only post it if it's your car.
1: Yeah, like, I was going to say.
0: No.
1: If somebody's posing in front of a car, I assume it's rented.
0: If you're posing in front of a car, that tells me that you think I'm going to be impressed by your car, and I'm not. So that guy's a no-go.
2: I'd be impressed by a nice car. I do like a nice car.
0: Yeah, but that's got nothing to do with the guy and everything to do with his nice car. Like,
2: true.
0: No. Photos of you holding a fish, no. If you go boating regularly, if that is your hobby, then yes, you can put that on your photo. But if you've been on a boat one time in your life, and you're like, oh, look how preppy I look, then no.
2: Well, actually, do you know a guy actually just asked me recently on a dating app? He's like, do you act like, and I do have a photo of like running. I say that I'm interested in running. He's like, do you actually, what do you say? Do you actually like running? Or I don't know what he said the or was, but I'm like, maybe he thought that like, I'm like, to be honest, to be a runner, you actually have to do, like, you actually have to like it to some extent, because you can't just start running one random day. Like, to actually do a race, you need to like train and be heavily invested. It's not one of those things that it's like, oh, you've just taken a photo with a dog, but it's not actually your dog. You just like see it like here and there, you know? Like, and I was like, of course I like running. Like, how would I be doing a race if I didn't like it to some capacity?
0: Yeah. I think it's like, if you ask people about their photos and it's like, say guy on a boat, you feel like, oh yeah, that boat photo, is that something you do regularly? And like, oh nah, I just was on that boat this one time.
2: Okay, that would give me the ick so badly.
0: Who is that dog in the photo? Is that your dog? No, that's my best friend's dog. All right. Who are those kids? Oh, that's my sister's kids. All right, cool. None of these things in these photos belong to you. Okay, cool. So let us know what you want to see in a dating profile, like the photos in a dating profile. What do you want to see? We've talked a lot about what you don't want to see. What can guys do to make their profiles better? Let us know on our Facebook page, and we will get into some more songs. Now, this next one is Sleepless in a Hotel Room on Connect FM 100.9.

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0: 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Continuing on with our dating app rant for this show, dating app heavy, as I said. Mm-hmm. So Kat said something the other week that I was quite surprised by. Well, you sent us a message that you were going, that you were talking to a guy on a dating app. I think it was on a dating app. And he said something about you not replying for months.
1: I don't even remember this.
0: It was in the, like, he said, like, I'm concerned about people not replying for over a month or something.
1: Because
0: you replied back to him a month later. And I'm like, Kat, did you take a month to reply to him? And you said, but he's a stranger.
1: But it's fine.
0: Explain why you think that's fine.
1: Okay, so I think if you, like, haven't met this person, like, you know, you can go on and off on the dating apps. Like, it's a free world, you know. I don't think there's any obligation to be replying to people in a timely, manner. I mean, it is annoying if you have, like, plans with someone. That's a totally different thing. Like, if you have plans with someone, like, obviously you need to be, replying in a timely manner. But I think if it's just like a random that you just said hey to or whatever, like people like pop on and pop off all the time.
2: I don't know. I think if I like, you know, on the apps, if...
1: Wait, can I just say one more thing before we... Mm-hmm. Because the thing is, if I'm still there and then you're replying back, then you're still there, like it's fine, right? Like, no love lost. Like, I'm still here and you're still here. Let's keep going. If not, I might reply a few months later. You're not there anymore. That's fine. Let's move on. Next person, you know?
0: So what are you going to say, Rachel, before I get into what my thoughts?
2: Well, I was gonna, if you just haven't replied to somebody in that long, just don't talk to them.
0: Yeah.
2: And I wouldn't if I'd already started a conversation, I wouldn't just leave the conversation and then come back to it 4 months later.
1: Well, things just got busy, you know?
0: Yeah, see, this is my thing, right? Like, if someone messaged me, and again, I'm not on the dating apps, but if someone messaged me and, like, they were a stranger and, like, on one of the apps, and they're like, oh, hey, how's it going? And then I didn't reply to them for a month, I just would never reply to them. Like, I wouldn't go back.
1: Every now and then you just go through your thing and you're like, oh, I wonder if that person's still around.
0: Yeah, I don't know. I feel like it'd be awkward after amount of time. Mm-hmm. Because if it was me, right, so if I had messaged someone and we were chatting, like, you know, very casually, like we're strangers, we haven't made the thing to meet up or whatever, and then they just stop replying. And I'm like, okay, cool, they're gone or whatever. And they replied to me like 2 months later. I'd be like, no, where have you been? Like, no,
1: well, see,
0: goodbye.
1: I actually did this with another person, and yeah, it was a similar situation, but we were kind of trying to tee something up, but I was already like kind of going on some dates with somebody else that I was interested in, and I thought, you know, I'm just going to focus on this person. Let's just see what comes of this, and then nothing came of it. So we went back on. We jumped back on the horse.
0: Yeah. I don't know.
1: It's just from where we left off.
0: It just feels really odd to me to not, like, end a conversation with someone, like, to keep a conversation open on your end for over a month, like, even a week without messaging someone, and I'd be like, no, that's done now. Like,
2: I can't
0: message that person again. Mm. Like, I just don't understand. Keeping that conversation there.
1: I did warn you guys, I'm really bad at dating apps.
0: Because, like, for me, if you're not interested enough in replying to that person then and there when they're talking to you, there's no point in coming back a month later.
1: Yeah, but the thing is, you don't know this person. So how can you be interested in a random, like, photo on a screen?
0: But that's the thing, right? You're supposed to talk to them to find out if you're interested. Like,
1: I think the only way that you know if you are or not is by meeting them.
0: Yeah, but you're not even replying to them to meet them.
2: If you're not going to meet them, just call it a day.
0: Yeah, like if you're not interested enough to talk to them to set up a meeting, like for a month, then I think that there's no point in messaging them back at all.
1: I'm really bad at this. Let's just say that.
0: Yeah, I don't know. Like, I think that there's any kind of conversation you're having with a person. Like, I feel bad to leave a person.
2: I don't know what I would say to somebody after 4 months of just
0: not just pick up the conversation where you left off.
1: Well, what did I even say?
2: How about that weather?
0: I don't remember. Like, you sent the screenshot in the chat, but I don't remember I don't remember why you sent it to us, because it wasn't even about.
1: Oh, no, it wasn't about that. So I sent the girls a screenshot. Oh, yeah, because he said. Wait, I just went past it. Okay, so. Oh, wait, this was the other one. Oh, okay.
2: That is a good ethical question. Obviously, we've screenshotted things and shared it with the team.
0: Mm-hmm.
2: I don't think we should be screenshotting anything from a dating app, especially the conversations.
0: Yeah.
1: He made a good point. He was talking about, like, how let me actually get the – I want to read it. Okay, so he said – this was the 28th of April. Statistically, women over 30 who run long distances often see the performance gap with men narrow as race distance increases, frequently reaching their peak endurance performance in their 30s and 40s. Harry X. So he made this statistic, whatever. So that was 28th of April. And then 31st of May.
0: Oh, my God.
1: Oh, no, this one wasn't. Wait, this was only like a month later.
0: Yeah, month. One whole month.
1: I thought it was ages. Okay, so I said, thank you, Harry. That statistic was appreciated. I will say I'm a little concerned. I said, I will say I'm a little concerned about your still figuring it out, dating intentions. What's the deal there? Because I'm like, he was attractive and I was into him, but he's had still figuring it out on his profile. So I was like, usually they say still figuring it out, straight away I just say no. But for some reason I just
0: that,
1: like, said
0: I love
1: yes.
0: that you came back after a month with a hard question. You're like, thank you, but what's this about?
1: And then he had the nerve to say this to me. I'm more concerned with girls who take more than a month to reply. What's the deal there? No, I know exactly what I want and the path to get there. Would be nice to share that with someone. I'm like, well, clearly you don't, because you have it on your profile that you're still figuring things out. So
0: more of a concern is like how salty he was that you came back at him and then you're like, well, it didn't even address the month thing. Let's just go on.
1: Why is he so salty about, like, what about me saying that? Like, let's just reply like a normal person.
0: I think that there's people out there probably.
1: I mean, yes, sorry, that is a bit of a stretch coming from me. Reply like a normal person.
0: Well, I just like, I think there are like, if I was messaging you and I'd sent you that stat, like say we were on a dating app together, like I was messaging you and you were trying to meet up and I'd sent you that, we're like having a conversation and then you didn't reply for a month. And then after a month you did reply with an attack on me, I would be like, what the hell is your problem?
2: Yeah.
0: Why are you coming at me now? I haven't talked to you in ages. So yeah, I think that's like, probably where it's coming from.
1: But doesn't it also like show why I took so long to reply?
0: No,
2: not really.
0: No.
1: Like he doesn't seem that serious. Like, do you know what I mean?
0: Yeah. I get that, like, from his dating profile, like, things that he's said, he doesn't seem, like, that serious. I don't know, man. I wouldn't reply to someone after a month. I would leave someone, like, you know, I'll leave a conversation and then just never reply to them. But I'm not coming back after a month.
1: It's not coming back. I never left.
0: He doesn't know that. Sorry.
1: We're just dying over here. We can't like jump into it so quickly, you know. You just got to take your time.
0: Yeah, see? This coming from the person like, well, there's no point in talking if we're not going to meet. Let's go meet.
2: Yeah, you said let's meet as soon as possible.
1: Well, I mean, yeah, you either meet, but like also
2: you either meet or you text indefinitely.
1: No, okay, because I actually had this other guy. I've had this. Trust me, I've had this problem before. But like, so, I'm gonna show you this guy.
0: You know what you need, Kat?
1: Oh, okay. So wait, he said, so I only took 24, 25, 26, I only took 3 days to reply.
0: Mm-hmm.
1: And then he said, well, actually,
0: 3 days and 6 months. Well,
1: he messaged on the 27th of April and then on the 6th of May. Oh, no. Okay. Because he said, hello. Yes, of course. I agree. I just don't know if that's because I said to him, I much prefer going on it because he's like, so if you don't like texting or calling, how do I get a hold of you? And I said, hello, I much prefer going on a date, seeing if we vibe and going from there. It's hard to develop a connection over text, or sometimes you build it up to something and then the energy is different in person, don't you think? And so I'm thinking, okay, surely then he'll be like, okay, well, let's meet for coffee, blah, blah, blah. We've already sent a few messages. And then he's like, hello, yes, of course, I agree. I just don't know if that's going to happen if I don't hear from you. Not sure if you're interested at all. I'm like, I'm not interested in sitting here messaging.
0: But how long did it take? It took you, what was it, a week between when he messaged and then when you messaged? Like, I get
1: no, why only 3 days.
0: Didn't you say for the 6th of May is when you messaged back?
1: No, so he sent that message and then I didn't reply. And then he sent me another message saying, hi, am I getting the cold shoulder or you're just not interested? Which is both the same thing.
0: Yeah, I think, Kat, the issue you're having is you're not replying to people.
1: I know this. I know that's the issue. Okay. I don't know what to do about it.
0: Reply to me!
1: I just can't. It's so painful.
0: Okay, so Kat, look, this is what you need, right? You need a dating app manager. You need someone.
1: I actually do.
0: To go on the apps for you. You look at the app and then you pick the people and then they talk to the people for you. Mm. They reply and then they set up a date. And then you just go on the date. You need a personal assistant for dating apps.
1: I need an EA.
2: Yeah. So it sounds like Steph is putting herself forward for the role.
0: No.
1: Trust me. I know this is my problem. Like, you guys are not, like, telling me anything new. I just genuinely don't know what to do about it.
2: You just reply, Kat. I don't understand.
1: I can't bring myself to do it.
2: I can say hi. Sometimes I do send the first...
1: Not the first, but, like, I do send a message.
2: Well, you can just respond to their hi with, hey, how are you doing? Do you want to try that?
1: Yeah, okay, but when it just gets to, trust me, this last actually, every now and then I go through phases where I'm like, yeah, I'm going to put effort into it, and then I do it for a few days, and then I'm like, I can't. I don't know what it is, but I just, every time I go to reply, I'm like, oh no, like, not this.
0: Mm-hmm.
1: So you guys get that? Like,
0: there are certain messages that I put off replying to, but it's not usually because, like, I can't bring myself to reply. It's usually just because, oh, I don't want to deal with that issue right now.
1: Mm. Yeah, that's how I feel.
2: Like, that's a tomorrow Rachel problem. Yeah, tomorrow usually, Rachel's going to have fun with that.
0: It's usually because I have to plan something or because someone's asking me about information that I need to give them, and I'm like, oh yeah, okay, but I have to set up my doing that information. Like, there's a process to why I'm not replying to this message. It's not just someone saying hi, how are you, and then I would just reply straight away.
1: They're the only messages that I actually like because we're getting somewhere. We're not just fluffing around.
0: Okay, well, how about you just reply with "Let's meet for coffee," or "Let's meet at this cafe."
1: Yeah, that's actually a good idea.
0: Yeah. You're like, but I don't
1: them
0: like
1: to ask me out.
0: Why?
1: Because it's chivalrous.
0: No, you need to get that out of your head. What you need to do is, hi, how are you? I'm good. How are you? I'm really good. And then you say, look, I'm not really great at texting back and messaging. I prefer to meet someone in person. Do you want to go to this cafe and meet? I know it's like sudden, but, you know, this is how I like to get to know people.
1: I know it's sudden.
0: Like, because like a lot of people do like to faff around before, right? Because they like to get, you know, like see if they can feel people out and the messages and blah, blah, blah, blah. And then if they say yes, then cool. Okay, let's meet, set up a date. And if they say no, I don't want to do that. And you're like, well, I'm really sorry, but I'm probably not going to message you back for like a month. So everybody is on the same page.
1: They get one message a month.
0: Okay. But let us know. Okay. So
1: no, wait, just a quick thing. So I forget which one it is, but one of the dating apps actually allows you to put your communication style. And I have put that I'm a bad texter on there. So isn't that a really good thing?
0: Well, it's good to be upfront, but I don't know.
1: Yeah.
0: I would call not replying to someone for a month more than a bad texter.
2: Yeah.
0: I
1: don't really care how long people like kind of take to reply sometimes, depending on the person.
0: Yeah.
1: But like,
0: I don't know. I think it depends on how keen you are on that person. If someone is messaging you thinking, oh, I really like this person, like they seem really cool, and then you don't message for a month, they're going to be a bit upset that you didn't message them for a month. If someone's like messaging you because they're like just messaging every single woman that would message them back and you never reply, then
2: they'll survive.
0: Then they'll survive. They'll just
2: move on. Through that.
0: But anyway.
1: Yeah, no, you are right. You trust me. I get it. Like, you guys are right. I need to, like, get better at it. And but for me, it's not really an indication of my lack of interest. It's just an indication of my lack of interest in
0: messaging
1: the app.
0: Yeah.
1: Yeah.
0: But I think that it's to the people on the other end, it comes across as a lack of interest in the person.
2: Yeah.
0: And then they don't. Like, obviously, they're not going to be thrilled by that.
2: Have you done any of the speed dating, Kat?
0: We do only have 1 minute, so we don't really have time to talk about the speed dating. But
1: well, no, not for a while. So
0: maybe we should see if we can set up a speed dating.
2: Yeah.
0: But let us know. So how do you think how long do you think is too long to message someone back on a dating app? And would you message someone back over a month when you haven't been chatting? Let us know on our Facebook page and we will get into our last lot of songs here. This next one is kind of appropriate. This is Give Me Something on Connect FM 100.9.

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0: And that's all we've got time for tonight on Wednesday Night Zombie Fever. As always, don't forget to tune in next week for our show from 6 to 8 p.m. And don't forget don't forget to leave any song requests or any topics you would like us to talk about on our show on our Facebook page. 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Stay tuned next for Jam Down Party with Marty, and we will see you guys next week. Good night, everyone.
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Hey, welcome. It's Jam Down Party with Marty. It's on, what are we, on Connect FM, 100.9 on your dial, and this show starts 8 o'clock till 10 o'clock every Wednesday night following Zombie Fever. Thank you, Zombie Fever. Very, very well done. Hope everyone's had a good week. It's been a strange one for me, but we move forward. Now, we just heard Sugar Minot from 1999, and we're going to drop back 20 years prior to that. The Heathen by Bob Marley and the Wailers off Exodus, off the deluxe version, so remastered. Two tracks, The Heathen and Guiltiness. Oh, three tracks. Ah, that's right. I forgot about the third track. It's a dub track. Hoy! It's a dub track.

Hey, first we heard up, first we heard it up with The Heathen off Exodus, from the Exodus Deluxe album, and Guiltiness off the same album, and then Exodus, a different mix from the Secret Blackwell Dubs, Chris Blackwell being Bob's manager, and he steered the way to international knowledge, but acknowledgement. That was a bit different, that Secret Blackwell dub. I've never played it on the show before, but yeah, it got me dancing with my foot. That brings us, geez, I'm really flowing along here. That brings us to the reggae roll call. Okay, thank you, Zombie Fever. Yep, thanks, Steph. Thanks, Rach. Thanks, Kat. Hi, John Deering. Hope you're doing well. Julianne, always thank you. And Gary. Hi, Gary. Welcome back. You haven't missed the show so far. Good on you, buddy. And Jorge James Juarez. I played that long remix just for you. Jorge James Juarez. That means you had to stay up another 7 minutes. Hope you enjoyed it. Jorge James Juarez. You may go to bed. The World Cup starts on Friday. Jorge James Juarez. We'll be talking. Thank you. Everybody say goodnight to Jorge. Hey, Jorge. Thank you. There you go, Jorge. It's a weekly joke now. Sleep well, mate. I'll talk to you soon. Mr. Glenn Mabbott. Hope you're doing well, buddy. Dear brother Hive and Pat, sister-in-law, Pat, howdy doody. Hi, Mish. Hope you're okay, bud. Hope you had a nice dinner. Nikki Fabok, if you're listening, howdy doody. Sonny Jim, hope you're doing good. Hope you're both doing good. Chrissy and Lion. And who else is there? Lukey. Hey, Lukey. How you going, buddy? Hope you're being good. Yeah, with a cheeky laugh. Chrissy Moore and Lion Paw and Lukey and Kylie and Gareth. Hope you're all doing well. Wayne and Diane and Rhonda. You're not in the same family, but I thought, you know, you all know each other. So hope you're all doing good. Leanne. Hey, Leanne. And dear Prudence, won't you come out to play? I haven't been practicing. But hope Leanne and Shane and Zandy and Prudence are all doing well. Greg and Trude, hope you're doing good, bud. I know you're a bit of a nose blower today, but I hope you're recovering with the Vicks. Anucha. Hi, Anucha. Hope you're doing well, bud.

peso and vasto. Hi, Perry. Hope you're well, bud. Thanks for tuning in, but and thanks for giving me the week off if I needed it. But yeah, the show must go on. Onwards and upwards, buddy. Thank you, Perry. Lisa Murray. Lisa Murray and Dave. Lisa Murray and Dave. Hope you're both doing well, bud. This is the Empress Lisa Murray, I might point out. Steve Fee down in Melbourne. Hope you're doing good. Margie. Hi, Margie. Hope you're doing well too, buddy. I put you at the top of the list last week because I failed the week before. So there you go. Craig, Mr. Craig Blundell, I'm not sure when you're going away. I thought I'd dedicate this show to you tonight because you're going away, you and Annette. So safe travels, buddy, but I'll be giving you a call. We'll be talking one way or another in the next couple of days. But hope you're doing good, Craig. Sorry I had to cancel rehearsal, but three of them were out. Three of them were away. So it made it a bit difficult. So hang in there, bud. We'll get back together as soon as you're back. I promise you. Mr. Graham Bingham. Oh, sorry, Craig. Safe travels. Jeez, moving right on to the next name before I'd even finished. Safe travels to Annette too, buddy, and love to you both. Mr. Graham Bingham, I hope you've tuned in, and I hope you're ready for another night of reggae and dub. Chris Beeves and Lara, hope you guys are both good and hope you tuned in. Mr. David Cullen, don't know if you're still listening to this show, but I hope you're all good and happy and your wife's well too. Lisa and Kev, hope you guys are good. Chris and Macca, howdy doody. Thanks for the messages, Chris. I really appreciate it, bud. Out of hospital. Wasn't going to mention that. I was in there for a night. Everything's okay. Bit of a finger bleed. Cutting a finger. It took them 12 hours to stop the bleeding. But that's enough of that. It was a strange night. But nurses and doctors at St. George Hospital, it was good to be back there instead of the other place. But all went well. 12 hours later, got out at 1 o'clock. So we survived and doing good. Mr. Russell Walsh. Hope you and your dear wife are doing well. Dave, hi Dave, down in Adelaide, and Glennie, love the Newling clan, the AD. Hope you got there safe, bud. Thanks for your help on the phone the other night. I couldn't believe I succeeded. So you're a good man. Thanks for that, Dave. And hope you're back well and everything's good, Glennie. Safe travels, Dave. Mr. Datson. And Mr. Bexy, hope you guys are well, along with Mr. Chrysell, Stewie Chrysell. Hope you're all doing good. And last but certainly not least, Deb Fielding. Howdy doody, buddy. Thanks for tuning in all the time. I appreciate it. Okay, that's it for the reggae roll call. I don't think I've missed anybody. Just let me check, please. Just one tickaroonie. And Lisa, good on ya. Mr. Blundell, good on ya. Gary, good on ya. And Craig Blundell, good on. Oh, thanks, Craig. That's nice. Good. Everybody's been accounted for. Okay, let's get back to the music. Tonight's a bit of a mix-up of stuff. I didn't have much time to prepare, so hastily put together, but I hope you enjoy it. I did play remnants of this show 4 years ago or something. Anyway, it's bits and pieces, and I actually enjoyed it when I heard it earlier. We're going to kick off with Mikey Dread, so thank you everybody for tuning in. And that's it. Kidding. We'll kick off with Mikey Dread, Dread Combination, so from 1979. So thanks everyone. Really appreciate you tuning in. Hope you enjoy the vibes. Here we go.

Hey, hope you enjoyed those tracks. We first heard Dread Combination by Mr. Mikey Dread, who also did a lot of work with The Clash, if the name is familiar, but you can't put your finger on it. Then it was followed by Vampires plus The Dub, and that was by the wonderful L16. We're going to kick off the next track with a favourite topic of mine, as you can probably guess what it is already. Sticker Bush by The Gladiators, another wonderful three-piece vocal group from the early 70s. And this particular track was released in 1978, a year after the Dread Combination was released, which was, a year before. I can count, can't I? 1979, Combination, and 78, Sticker Bush, The Gladiators. Yummy.

First up, there we heard, and we did hear, Sticker Bush by the Gladiators. That was followed by Faye Dreadlocks, also known as Backwear version. And that was Faye Bennett and the Upsetters, produced by Mr. Lee Scratch Perry. And then we just heard Rubber Dub with Feeling by Mr. Frankie Paul. And that was to the music of Pass the Coochie from 1987. So I hope you're enjoying these tunes. Next track up is Lorna Nelson, doing a track called Melody Life, and that'll be followed by a version. Virgin's galore tonight. Melody Life by Lorna Nelson.

0: I didn't cut that off. Something else cut it off. That was Melody Life by Lorna Nelson, followed by a version by, it's got Far East here, and a little bit of a version of Spanish Harlem. It might have been Sterling Cleavy, not 100% sure, but it was a version of Marsha Griffiths, Melody Life. And she had a big hit with it. Big hits with it. Next up is a track called Step Up by Manu Digital, and Manu Digital plays everything on his little keyboard, and this is featuring Joseph Cotton and Belly Man from 2023. Hope you enjoy.
1: Well, if music happens to be the food of love, then everybody's a star. Joseph Cotton popping up on the radio alongside Manu Digital, Belly Man. Hey.

Okie dokie. First up there, I've got to change the CD too, by the way. It's always a dread. Oh, I did it. First up, we heard Step Up by Manu Digital featuring Joseph Cotton and Belly Man from 2023. And that was followed by a track called Shy Man, plus the dub by Kiko Bun, I guess. Kiko with a B-U-N at the end of it. As soon as this loads up, we'll be getting back into it with a track by Garnet Silk featuring Steely and Cleavey. Definitely Steely and Cleavey on this one. As soon as this loads, and we're just about ready.

0: Ah, lovely track. Good old Garnet Silk. Long way may we shall remember his music and the man. That was featuring Steely, or produced by Steely and Cleavey. Used to be my girl. Next track is by Johnny Clark from 1985, and I'm playing this for Craig, because Craig's leaving these shores for a couple of months soon, and then Oscars will get back together after that. But this is called Running Back to Me. You just come running back to me, old bloody Mr. Blundell. Johnny Clark, I know you like Johnny. That's why I played it. I'm playing it. I haven't played it yet. Running Back to Me by Johnny Clark.
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running back to me for Craig and Annette. That was Johnny Clark from 1985. The next is definitely Steely and Cleavey. It's a track by Anthony Malvo, and the track's called Echoes of My Mind, and that's followed by the dub called Limousine by Steely and Cleavey. Hope you enjoy.

Bit of a nice segue into the dub zone, which I'll start in a sec. First up there, we heard a track called Echoes of My Mind by Anthony Malvo, produced by Steely and Clevey, along with the dub of that Limousine, about 1980s, I think. Followed by Big Belly Man by Admiral Bailey. That was the 12-inch, which I don't think I've played before. In Jamaica, the Big Bellies are where the money is. So Big Belly Man. You've got to be successful to have a big belly. So that brings us into the dub zone. Dub zone for all. This is this week's dub. Blah, blah, blah. This week's dub zone is featuring Prince Jammy before he became King Jammy. And it's the off an album called Was Prince Jammy an Astronaut from 2011. It's a selection of tracks, and I'm sorry I'm running a bit late for the dub zone, but well, there was lots of dub in the show. Was Prince Jammy an Astronaut from 2011, and the first track is Nuff Corn Dub.

0: Yeah, we heard some dub tracks there, a whole bunch of them. We've been listening to Prince Jammy an Astronaut from 2011, and we heard a fair few tracks there. The first one, Nuff Corn Dub, and then 1 Million Dub, and then Weeping Willow, and then Origami Black Belt, and then Fist of Fury, and finally Opium Den. Hope you enjoyed that, and hope you enjoyed the show. 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If you want to stream down and find Jam Down Party with Marty, feel free. You can also listen if you scroll to the top of the Jam Down Party with Marty page on Facebook. Then you can get a whole bunch of songs that Gary's kindly put up for us on Spotify, and you can get the link for that there on Jam Down Party with Marty. So Connect FM 100.9, all that information. Thanks everybody for tuning in. I hope everyone has a great week ahead, and hope everybody's had a fine day, and really appreciate everybody listening and the comments on some of the tracks. I appreciated that too. Glad whatever feedback I got, it was positive, so I'm happy. So everyone have a good week, and peace, love and mung beans to you all. And I'll play just a couple of minutes of Rebel for Life. But thanks again. Back next week, Wednesday nights, 8 till 10 p.m. If you've only just heard the show for the first time, then please come back next week. Alrighty, take care, everyone. Again, peace, love and mung beans, and try and be kind. That's all I can say. Take care, everyone. Thank you. Good night.
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1: 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But coming your way, though, on the program today, you'll be hearing a few more chapters of the podcast series Our National Sound, as well as, of course, an eclectic array of Australian tunes, all of that and more. Let's throw ourselves into the mix and get started with a track from the Wollongong-based indie dance pop outfit of Pyrrha. This one, it's called Ours. Cameron Menegoni here with you on The Local.

You are tuned into The Local Source. Cameron Menegoni is my name. I'm hanging out here with you, taking you through this hour of all Australian music. Hope you're having a good time so far as we only scrape the surface of what is to come your way. At the top there, we opened up the program with a track from the Wollongong-based group of Pyrrha. They've been on hiatus for about 2 years, but haven't lost their ability to throw down a darn catchy hook. Their latest is a very infectious number called Owls from the danceable indie pop outfit. Following on, a vulnerable track from Australian stalwarts The Rubens, driven by the band's signature blend of impassioned vocals and moody grooves. The new one there from The Rubens is called Are You Getting High? And also in the mix there, just on the tail end of that opening bracket, a electronic duo formed by Jana Beth and Andrew Meyer, who had been working between the Blue Mountains in New South Wales and Aotearoa. Their work lives in the space between euphoria and nostalgia, emotional and soulful all at the same time, from Future Shade. And their new track is called Payphones. You are tuned into The Local Source. My name is Cameron Menegoni, but you already knew that. There is so much more to come your way here on the program today. But before we go any further, I do want to say a big thank you to the team at the Community Radio Network for their tireless efforts behind the scenes in getting this program and many others like it out into the ether all across the country. We couldn't do it without their invaluable efforts behind the scenes. Let's get back into the music now. This one here, it's a bit of a jam, but then again, I could say the same thing for nearly every track. This one comes from Bone Twister, the alias of Sydney-based musician Ben James. You might know Ben as a member of The Laurels or Terza Madre or Dive Bell or Lorelei or Devotional or many, many others. The list is endless. But during the initial stages of COVID, Ben had set up a home studio and laid down some late-night sketches and half-finished thoughts. The result is the long-time-coming debut LP, Bone Twister, a collection of oddball pop, something that Beck might be proud of. From the album Bone Twister by Bone Twister, this is Rain Dancer versus Rainmaker. Stick around, you're here on The Local Source.

in your ears just then, hailing out of Nam, Melbourne, and following on from her 24 debut EP, Inside Voices, we did hear the second single of the year coming from Tig, a pop-punk release which channels the nostalgic bites of the 90s and early 2000s influences. There is more to come from Tig later this year, but for now, that track is called Alice Says. And just before that, from Bone Twister, the alias of Sydney-based musician Ben James, the album of the same name is out now. For those of you who are a fan of hip-hop influenced bedroom music, the lo-fi, the fuzzy recordings of your humble bedroom studio, that Bone Twister record is for you. Rain Dancer versus Rainmaker is what we heard. Although now here on The Local Source, it's time to hear another chapter of our podcast, Community Radio, Our National Sound. We have been sharing the stories of seven artists and their journey with Community Radio. So let's hear part three, where some of the hurdles faced as a musician in Australia are brought to the surface. You are tuned into The Local Source. 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

0: This is Community Radio, Our National Sound. The Australian music landscape is a small and crowded one. It's hard to get noticed within a shrinking set of options. Traditional media doesn't afford much room to grassroots independent culture. And streaming platforms are continually shown to have agendas that don't align with the future of music. Even some of the bigger names in Australian music, like Sarah Blasco, constantly come up against barriers and gatekeepers.
1: Well, I've had almost no commercial airplay. 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But I was told right at the beginning in 2004 that they were already playing one female Australian artist and there was no room for another female Australian artist to be played. And that was as cutthroat as it really is.
0: Members of Body Type started their own label Blossom Rot 5 years ago, putting their time into releasing music from local artists they love. 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
2: 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And sometimes that's the brand new baby emerging artists. That's their hopes and dreams. They're like, we just really want to get a spin on our favourite show on 2SER. We're like, well, we can do that for you.
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0: 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The label, co-run by Bad Dreams' Alex Cameron, considers it vital that musicians are provided with a place to develop their art and make the best work they can.
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1: 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We will be hearing another part of that podcast before this episode today is through, but let's get back into some tunes. This one here comes from the third LP from Genesis Owusu. The record is called Red Star Woo and the Worldwide Scourge. This track, Blessed Are the Meek. Cameron Minigoni here with you on The Local Source.

You are tuned into The Local Source here on your favourite community radio station, giving you the sounds of Australiana from the four pockets of the continent. At the top there, coming from Canberra, we did hear from the Ghanaian Australian artist of Genesis Owusu, proving that while hip-hop is at the root of what his music is all about, Genesis is an artist of many facets. The new album, the third LP, Red Star Woo and the Worldwide Scourge, features a wide palette of neo-soul into alt-pop, synth-punk, deep funk, and more. The track there, Blessed Are the Meek, is what we heard from Genesis Owusu. Following on, the Victorian songbird and one of my favourite Australian voices ever, from Grace Cummings. We can expect a new album from Grace, hopefully very, very soon. The title of it is already unveiled. The LP will be titled Blood Horse, and the track there, My God, which not only doubles as a track name, but just as a general statement. Grace Cummings is someone who has really etched out a place in the Australian soundscape with a timeless approach to folk music. The track there, once again, My God by Grace Cummings. And also in the mix there, coming out of Caruna, Adelaide, the four-piece pop rock group of Pash from their self-titled EP. The track there, Solid Ground, is what we heard. Although it's time now here on The Local Source to get back into another chapter of community radio, our national sound. This is part four, AMRAP and algorithms. It's where our artists talk about what streaming has meant for their music and careers, and how the Australian Music Radio Airplay Project, or AMRAP.org.au, has helped their music get out far and wide across community radio all over the continent. 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

0: 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Over two decades ago, the Australian Music Radio Airplay Project started sending out CDRs of Australian music to community stations all over the country. 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AMRAP has helped countless artists reach audiences with vital airplay from community radio, which is often the first place any new Australian music gets heard. 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Ulfresh the Lion and Dobby were both early adopters.
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2: That was definitely something early on that I was like, everyone kept talking about, you've got to put songs on AMRAP. It gets played regionally, which at the time is kind of something that I thought, well, that's a greater reach and it sounds like a great program.
0: For Annie Hamilton, AMRAP opened up the world of community radio more widely than she ever imagined, from major cities to small regional towns.
3: When I first went solo, I was doing my own PR and I uploaded my music to AMRAP. And then I sent it around to all the community stations that I felt like were, you know, were likely to play it. Sin, 3RRR, RTR in Perth, 4ZZZ, 2SER. And I would say all of them have been really supportive over the last few years that I've been doing my solo project. And there are presenters at those stations who have come to my shows, who have, like, played my music. So it feels like actually having a relationship with a person who's a champion of my project. It feels really personal.
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4: The fans that are listening are so much more valuable than fans that hear you in passing on, I don't know, some Spotify algorithm or whatever. I feel like it's the fans that are intentionally turning the dial, or the ones that are going to be buying the vinyl and coming to the show and wanting to support the artist by buying merch, and they're an engaged, valuable fan.
3: In the age of, like, algorithms and the music scene, or, like, for consumers, it's like there's so much music and it's so overwhelming and you don't know where to start, so you end up just listening to the same thing over again, and almost like we need curation more than ever. And I think we need grassroots, small-scale, local communities, not just, like, online, but in person and on ground more than ever, to counter the, like, crazy online algorithm overwhelm. The last few years, it just feels like everyone has just turned to TikTok and social media and Spotify algorithms for music discovery. I think everyone's starting to get really tired of that and overwhelmed and sick of the algorithms just always spitting out the same thing.
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6: For this last record, I did an incredibly extensive track-by-track interview on 2SER. It was, like, a really satisfying thing to do, and I want to talk about what I do. I don't want to just talk about myself. I like to talk about how we made something, you know, like, that excites me.
3: I think also there's something that you get when everyone is volunteering, or when it's, like, majority volunteered, that, like, people are there because they're passionate and they love it and they want to be there and they really care. Otherwise, they wouldn't be there. So, like, the kind of people who are working and presenting and running these conversations are the dream music bands.
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2: From a First Nations perspective, that is another link in the chain of Black resistance and Black, you know, representation.
7: I see it as an antidote to the algorithm. And I firmly believe that curation and good music journalism, both of which are still in effect on community radio, are vital to a music community. 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
0: The struggle is real. Consumption of Australian music sits at less than 10%. Media options have shrunken enormously, and overseas-owned platforms don't see Australian music as key to their business model. Alex from Bad Dreams continues to tell the tale.
7: What were once the tastemakers and the gatekeepers for people to discover music, including the industry, things like music writers, music press, record stores, kind of don't exist anymore. You previously had people that were motivated by taste or artistic merit that were the gatekeepers of new music. Now, it's a capital-driven algorithm that is filtering all the music that's being made.
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8: 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Part 5 and 6 coming your way next week here on The Local Source. My name is Cameron Menegoni. That does bring this episode here to a close for this week. I have one last song for you today, though. This one comes from fellow Eora Sydney outfit Civic Video. Their latest single is called Just Like You. Same time, same place next week on your favourite community radio station.

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This week we lean heavily toward dub and electronica with some fabulous new releases and compilations. First up, 50 plus year veteran Jamaican singer Earl 16 with the fabulous house band for Fruits Records out of Switzerland, the 18th Parallel. The elder urges the young to take a hard look at themselves and weigh the consequences of their decisions on My Son.

Young German Congolese artist Young Culture, One More Work to Be Done. And before it, Earl 16 on My Son. Both releases accompanied by Swiss studio band The 18th Parallel. Another in the Select Cuts series on Dub Mission Records comes to us from Mexico's

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1: Insane global state of consciousness.

suffering that grew often under the radar, often at personal risk. And it's true that the message of ayahuasca, the universal message, is about the sacred, magical, enchanting, infinite, and precious nature of life on earth.

0: 7th edition for Dub Mission Records. This is Italian-born, Mexico-raised Emiliano Pesci as Ishdub on Shamans from his album Bass Life. Before him from Costa Rica, Dub Salon with Space Warrior Returns. From Select Cut 7, this is former bass player with Italy's Alma Magretta, Andrea Nicoletti as Ashtek.
1: Well, you know, it's Bosso. From when we boss out, you know, so we boss out. Right? Now is the time. Well, you know, it's a worldwide global.

Cry No More Recordings out of Western Australia. That was Charlie's Flat with Ash Diggs on guitar and vocals on Gonna Do Right. At the top, from the new Select Cuts 7 on Dub Mission Records, Ashtek featuring Cheshire Cat on Essential Credential. Producer extraordinaire and hitman of On New Sound Records, Adrian Sherwood is teaming up with George Evelyn, aka Nightmares on Wax, for a 20th anniversary reworking of the Inner Space Outer Sound album. From the original, this is

In a space out of dub, Adrian Sherwood and Nightmares on Wax on New Bliss, and Flip Your Lid from the original Inner Space Outer Sound album from 2006. Remastered and enjoying re-release, the Rockers to Rockers album by Rockers Hi-Fi. From it, this is What a Life.

Rockers Hi-Fi with Rockers to Rockers. Come again and what a life with English MC Fada P's 23 Lick. An original member and one half of UK electronic dub outfit Rockers Hi-Fi, musician, DJ and producer Glyn Bush has collaborated with his daughter Lauren, also a DJ and producer. They say their new intergenerational music is rooted in dub, bass pressure and shared studio language. As Ray

made side by side in his studio. Bigger Bush and his daughter Rainey on Bass is the Space is my last track this week. Describing their sound as dub-focused and bass-led, Glenn Bush recalls his daughter sleeping as a child with rockers' hi-fi bass lines vibrating through the building and how they may have left an imprint on her. From Buckets Radio and via the Australian Community Radio Network, I'm Sister Selector. 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I'll catch you next time on Sister Selector's Roots and Reggae Show. Bye for now.

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2: 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Driving the show today is Steve Churchill and me, Andrew Willoughby. And over the next 2 hours, we'll bring you the latest motoring news and information from around the world.
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3: Good morning, I'm Laura Devoy. US President Donald Trump has warned Iran will be hit hard again today. Both sides launched strikes yesterday. The US targeted sites near the Strait of Hormuz while Iran struck a US Navy base in Bahrain. It came after Mr. Trump claimed Iran had shot down an American Army helicopter on Tuesday. Speaking overnight, he indicated more strikes were to come.
4: We hit them hard yesterday and we're going to hit them again hard today in case you miss it, in case you don't turn on your television set. And we'll see what happens with the deal. We were really close to a deal, but they keep tapping us along. They keep playing us for suckers.
3: In a statement on social media, Iran's president said Tehran would stand firm against any pressure or threat. In Northern Ireland, a man has appeared in court accused of attempted murder over a knife attack on Monday. He refused a lawyer, did not respond when the charges were read to him, and was remanded in custody. The court was told the victim lost an eye in the assault. The attack sparked violent anti-immigration protests in parts of Belfast, which forced some people to flee their homes as buildings and vehicles were set alight. Hilary Benn is Northern Ireland's Secretary of State.
5: Those organising these protests claim they're doing so to protect communities. In fact, they're doing the very opposite. They are damaging communities and hurting people who are innocent and who have been terrified by what they have been through last night. It is utterly shameful.
3: That audio from the BBC. Families of people who have disappeared have not given up hope of finding out what happened to their loved ones. The first public hearing of a New South Wales parliamentary inquiry into unsolved murders and missing persons will be held today. Among those to give evidence, the family of Karen Rowland, who was found dead in the early 1970s. They believe she may have been one of Ivan Milat's first victims. Police and representatives from Search Dogs Sydney, which helps locate both living and deceased individuals, will also give evidence today. New data shows cost of living pressures are also taking a toll on charities and communities. The Australian Charities and Not-for-Profits Commission's latest report shows charities generated $239 billion in the 2024 reporting period, a 7.5% increase. But expenses rose by 8.6%, outpacing growth. Commissioner Sue Woodward says demand for support is rising, along with wages, insurance and utilities.
6: So where they could, charities did hire more staff. This means they had more wages to pay as well as bigger bills for other basic running costs. And that's a tough combination for many charities.
3: A research mission aims to find out more about arthritis in a bid to improve prevention, diagnosis and treatment of the condition. About one in four Australians live with arthritis and other musculoskeletal conditions. The federal government has allocated $100 million over 10 years to establish the research mission. Arthritis Australia says it will give hope to millions of people. Turning to sport, Billy Frampton is free to play this weekend, successful in his bid to downgrade a three-match suspension. The Collingwood defender was charged over a tackle on Melbourne's Brodie Mijacek, which resulted in a fractured neck. The AFL argued the tackle was inherently dangerous, but the tribunal found Frampton's actions were not careless and Mijacek's actions contributed to his injury. Frampton said it was distressing to hear his former teammate call for help.
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5: 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I'm 34 and I'm from Bankstown. 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
12: Good morning, I'm Laura Devoy. US President Donald Trump has warned Iran will be hit hard again today. Both sides launched strikes yesterday. The US targeted sites near the Strait of Hormuz, while Iran struck a US Navy base in Bahrain. It came after Mr. Trump claimed Iran had shot down an American Army helicopter on Tuesday. Speaking overnight, he indicated more strikes were to come.
13: We hit them hard yesterday and we're going to hit them again hard today, in case you miss it, in case you don't turn on your television set. And we'll see what happens with the deal. We were really close to a deal, but they keep tapping us along. They keep playing us for suckers.
12: In a statement on social media, Iran's president said Tehran would stand firm against any pressure or threat. In Northern Ireland, a man has appeared in court accused of attempted murder over a knife attack on Monday. He refused a lawyer, did not respond when the charges were read to him, and was remanded in custody. The court was told the victim lost an eye in the assault. The attack sparked violent anti-immigration protests in parts of Belfast, which forced some people to flee their homes as buildings and vehicles were set alight. Hilary Benn is Northern Ireland's Secretary of State.
14: Those organising these protests claim they're doing so to protect communities. In fact, they're doing the very opposite. They are damaging communities and hurting people who are innocent and who have been terrified by what they have been through last night. It is utterly shameful.
12: That audio from the BBC. Families of people who have disappeared have not given up hope of finding out what happened to their loved ones. The first public hearing of a New South Wales parliamentary inquiry into unsolved murders and missing persons will be held today. Among those to give evidence, the family of Karen Rowland, who was found dead in the early 1970s. They believe she may have been one of Ivan Milat's first victims. Police and representatives from Search Dogs Sydney, which helps locate both living and deceased individuals, will also give evidence today. New data shows cost of living pressures are also taking a toll on charities and communities. The Australian Charities and Not-for-Profits Commission's latest report shows charities generated $239 billion in the 2024 reporting period, a 7.5% increase. But expenses rose by 8.6%, outpacing growth. Commissioner Sue Woodward says demand for support is rising, along with wages, insurance and utilities.
15: So where they could, charities did hire more staff. This means they had more wages to pay as well as bigger bills for other basic running costs. And that's a tough combination for many charities.
12: A research mission aims to find out more about arthritis in a bid to improve prevention, diagnosis and treatment of the condition. About 1 in 4 Australians live with arthritis and other musculoskeletal conditions. The federal government has allocated $100 million over 10 years to establish the research mission. Arthritis Australia says it will give hope to millions of people. Turning to sport, Billy Frampton is free to play this weekend, successful in his bid to downgrade a 3-match suspension. The Collingwood defender was charged over a tackle on Melbourne's Brody Majacek, which resulted in a fractured neck. The AFL argued the tackle was inherently dangerous, but the tribunal found Frampton's actions were not careless and Majacek's actions contributed to his injury. Frampton said it was distressing to hear his former teammate call for help.
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0: Marsha Hines didn't know what to do with herself when Elton John had his own hair. And before Madonna forgot to wear clothes. 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
2: Good morning, I'm Laura Devoy. US President Donald Trump has warned Iran will be hit hard again today. Both sides launched strikes yesterday. The US targeted sites near the Strait of Hormuz, while Iran struck a US Navy base in Bahrain. It came after Mr. Trump claimed Iran had shot down an American Army helicopter on Tuesday. Speaking overnight, he indicated more strikes were to come.
3: We hit them hard yesterday, and we're going to hit them again hard today, in case you miss it, in case you don't turn on your television set. And we'll see what happens with the deal. We were really close to a deal, but they keep tapping us along. They keep playing us for suckers.
2: In a statement on social media, Iran's president said Tehran would stand firm against any pressure or threat. In Northern Ireland, a man has appeared in court accused of attempted murder over a knife attack on Monday. He refused a lawyer, did not respond when the charges were read to him, and was remanded in custody. The court was told the victim lost an eye in the assault. The attack sparked violent anti-immigration protests in parts of Belfast, which forced some people to flee their homes as buildings and vehicles were set alight. Hilary Benn is Northern Ireland's Secretary of State.
4: Those organising these protests claim they're doing so to protect communities. In fact, they're doing the very opposite. They are damaging communities and hurting people who are innocent and who have been terrified by what they have been through last night. It is utterly shameful.
2: That audio from the BBC. Families of people who have disappeared have not given up hope of finding out what happened to their loved ones. The first public hearing of a New South Wales parliamentary inquiry into unsolved murders and missing persons will be held today. Among those to give evidence, the family of Karen Rowland, who was found dead in the early 1970s. They believe she may have been one of Ivan Milat's first victims. Police and representatives from Search Dogs Sydney, which helps locate both living and deceased individuals, will also give evidence today. New data shows cost of living pressures are also taking a toll on charities and communities. The Australian Charities and Not-for-Profits Commission's latest report shows charities generated $239 billion in the 2024 reporting period, a 7.5% increase. But expenses rose by 8.6%, outpacing growth. Commissioner Sue Woodward says demand for support is rising, along with wages, insurance and utilities.
5: So where they could, charities did hire more staff. This means they had more wages to pay as well as bigger bills for other basic running costs. And that's a tough combination for many charities.
2: A research mission aims to find out more about arthritis in a bid to improve prevention, diagnosis and treatment of the condition. About one in four Australians live with arthritis and other musculoskeletal conditions. The federal government has allocated $100 million over 10 years to establish the research mission. Arthritis Australia says it will give hope to millions of people. Turning to sport, Billy Frampton is free to play this weekend, successful in his bid to downgrade a three-match suspension. The Collingwood defender was charged over a tackle on Melbourne's Brody Majacek, which resulted in a fractured neck. The AFL argued the tackle was inherently dangerous, but the tribunal found Frampton's actions were not careless and Majacek's actions contributed to his injury. Frampton said it was distressing to hear his former teammate call for help.
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12: Good morning, I'm Laura Devoy. US President Donald Trump has warned Iran will be hit hard again today. Both sides launched strikes yesterday. The US targeted sites near the Strait of Hormuz while Iran struck a US Navy base in Bahrain. It came after Mr. Trump claimed Iran had shot down an American Army helicopter on Tuesday. Speaking overnight, he indicated more strikes were to come.
13: We hit them hard yesterday and we're going to hit them again hard today in case you miss it, in case you don't turn on your television set. And we'll see what happens with the deal. We were really close to a deal, but they keep tapping us along. They keep playing us for suckers.
12: In a statement on social media, Iran's president said Tehran would stand firm against any pressure or threat. In Northern Ireland, a man has appeared in court accused of attempted murder over a knife attack on Monday. He refused a lawyer, did not respond when the charges were read to him, and was remanded in custody. The court was told the victim lost an eye in the assault. The attack sparked violent anti-immigration protests in parts of Belfast, which forced some people to flee their homes as buildings and vehicles were set alight. Hilary Benn is Northern Ireland's Secretary of State.
14: Those organising these protests claim they're doing so to protect communities. In fact, they're doing the very opposite. They are damaging communities and hurting people who are innocent and who have been terrified by what they have been through last night. It is utterly shameful.
12: That audio from the BBC. Families of people who have disappeared have not given up hope of finding out what happened to their loved ones. The first public hearing of a New South Wales parliamentary inquiry into unsolved murders and missing persons will be held today. Among those to give evidence, the family of Karen Rowland, who was found dead in the early 1970s. They believe she may have been one of Ivan Milat's first victims. Police and representatives from Search Dogs Sydney, which helps locate both living and deceased individuals, will also give evidence today. New data shows cost of living pressures are also taking a toll on charities and communities. The Australian Charities and Not-for-Profits Commission's latest report shows charities generated $239 billion in the 2024 reporting period, a 7.5% increase. But expenses rose by 8.6%, outpacing growth. Commissioner Sue Woodward says demand for support is rising, along with wages, insurance and utilities.
4: So where they could, charities did hire more staff. This means they had more wages to pay as well as bigger bills for other basic running costs. And that's a tough combination for many charities.
12: A research mission aims to find out more about arthritis in a bid to improve prevention, diagnosis and treatment of the condition. About 1 in 4 Australians live with arthritis and other musculoskeletal conditions. The federal government has allocated $100 million over 10 years to establish the research mission. Arthritis Australia says it will give hope to millions of people. Turning to sport, Billy Frampton is free to play this weekend, successful in his bid to downgrade a 3-match suspension. The Collingwood defender was charged over a tackle on Melbourne's Brodie Miacek, which resulted in a fractured neck. The AFL argued the tackle was inherently dangerous, but the tribunal found Frampton's actions were not careless and Miacek's actions contributed to his injury. Frampton said it was distressing to hear his former teammate call for help.
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2: Good morning, I'm Laura Devoy. US President Donald Trump has warned Iran will be hit hard again today. Both sides launched strikes yesterday. The US targeted sites near the Strait of Hormuz while Iran struck a US Navy base in Bahrain. It came after Mr. Trump claimed Iran had shot down an American Army helicopter on Tuesday. Speaking overnight, he indicated more strikes were to come.
3: We hit them hard yesterday and we're going to hit them again hard today in case you miss it, in case you don't turn on your television set. And we'll see what happens with the deal. We were really close to a deal, but they keep tapping us along. They keep playing us for suckers.
2: In a statement on social media, Iran's president said Tehran would stand firm against any pressure or threat. In Northern Ireland, a man has appeared in court accused of attempted murder over a knife attack on Monday. He refused a lawyer, did not respond when the charges were read to him, and was remanded in custody. The court was told the victim lost an eye in the assault. The attack sparked violent anti-immigration protests in parts of Belfast, which forced some people to flee their homes as buildings and vehicles were set alight. Hilary Benn is Northern Ireland's Secretary of State.
4: Those organising these protests claim they're doing so to protect communities. In fact, they're doing the very opposite. They are damaging communities and hurting people who are innocent and who have been terrified by what they have been through last night. It is utterly shameful.
2: That audio from the BBC. Families of people who have disappeared have not given up hope of finding out what happened to their loved ones. The first public hearing of a New South Wales parliamentary inquiry into unsolved murders and missing persons will be held today. Among those to give evidence, the family of Karen Rowland, who was found dead in the early 1970s. They believe she may have been one of Ivan Milat's first victims. Police and representatives from Search Dogs Sydney, which helps locate both living and deceased individuals, will also give evidence today. New data shows cost of living pressures are also taking a toll on charities and communities. The Australian Charities and Not-for-Profits Commission's latest report shows charities generated $239 billion in the 2024 reporting period, a 7.5% increase. But expenses rose by 8.6%, outpacing growth. Commissioner Sue Woodward says demand for support is rising, along with wages, insurance and utilities.
5: So where they could, charities did hire more staff. This means they had more wages to pay as well as bigger bills for other basic running costs. And that's a tough combination for many charities.
2: A research mission aims to find out more about arthritis in a bid to improve prevention, diagnosis and treatment of the condition. About one in four Australians live with arthritis and other musculoskeletal conditions. The federal government has allocated $100 million over 10 years to establish the research mission. Arthritis Australia says it will give hope to millions of people. Turning to sport, Billy Frampton is free to play this weekend, successful in his bid to downgrade a three-match suspension. The Collingwood defender was charged over a tackle on Melbourne's Brody Majacek, which resulted in a fractured neck. The AFL argued the tackle was inherently dangerous, but the tribunal found Frampton's actions were not careless and Majacek's actions contributed to his injury. Frampton said it was distressing to hear his former teammate call for help.
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12: Good morning, I'm Laura Devoy. US President Donald Trump has warned Iran will be hit hard again today. Both sides launched strikes yesterday. The US targeted sites near the Strait of Hormuz while Iran struck a US Navy base in Bahrain. It came after Mr. Trump claimed Iran had shot down an American Army helicopter on Tuesday. Speaking overnight, he indicated more strikes were to come.
13: We hit them hard yesterday and we're going to hit them again hard today in case you miss it, in case you don't turn on your television set. And we'll see what happens with the deal. We were really close to a deal, but they keep tapping us along. They keep playing us for suckers.
12: In a statement on social media, Iran's president said Tehran would stand firm against any pressure or threat. In Northern Ireland, a man has appeared in court accused of attempted murder over a knife attack on Monday. He refused a lawyer, did not respond when the charges were read to him, and was remanded in custody. The court was told the victim lost an eye in the assault. The attack sparked violent anti-immigration protests in parts of Belfast, which forced some people to flee their homes as buildings and vehicles were set alight. Hilary Benn is Northern Ireland's Secretary of State.
14: Those organising these protests claim they're doing so to protect communities. In fact, they're doing the very opposite. They are damaging communities and hurting people who are innocent and who have been terrified by what they have been through last night. It is utterly shameful.
12: That audio from the BBC. Families of people who have disappeared have not given up hope of finding out what happened to their loved ones. The first public hearing of a New South Wales parliamentary inquiry into unsolved murders and missing persons will be held today. Among those to give evidence, the family of Karen Rowland, who was found dead in the early 1970s. They believe she may have been one of Ivan Milat's first victims. Police and representatives from Search Dogs Sydney, which helps locate both living and deceased individuals, will also give evidence today. New data shows cost of living pressures are also taking a toll on charities and communities. The Australian Charities and Not-for-Profits Commission's latest report shows charities generated $239 billion in the 2024 reporting period, a 7.5% increase. But expenses rose by 8.6%, outpacing growth. Commissioner Sue Woodward says demand for support is rising, along with wages, insurance and utilities.
1: So where they could, charities did hire more staff. This means they had more wages to pay as well as bigger bills for other basic running costs. And that's a tough combination for many charities.
12: A research mission aims to find out more about arthritis in a bid to improve prevention, diagnosis and treatment of the condition. About 1 in 4 Australians live with arthritis and other musculoskeletal conditions. The federal government has allocated $100 million over 10 years to establish the research mission. Arthritis Australia says it will give hope to millions of people. Turning to sport, Billy Frampton is free to play this weekend, successful in his bid to downgrade a 3-match suspension. The Collingwood defender was charged over a tackle on Melbourne's Brodie Mijacek, which resulted in a fractured neck. The AFL argued the tackle was inherently dangerous, but the tribunal found Frampton's actions were not careless and Mijacek's actions contributed to his injury. Frampton said it was distressing to hear his former teammate call for help.
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15: School Zones. Drivers must obey the school zone speed limit of 40 kilometres per hour between the school zone and end school zone signs. 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
10: My name's Neil McMahon, I'm 58, and I'm here because I want to get the word out about the lung cancer screening program. I've had lung cancer in my family. My grandfather died of it a long time ago. My dad had emphysema, so I know about smoking illnesses, and so I think this is a great idea. It's good to know because knowledge is power, information is power, and knowing early is the best possible thing you can do because lung cancer is not necessarily a death sentence anymore. You can get treated, and you will go into the system with this program, so I don't know why you wouldn't do it. So, yeah, get it done. Do it. If you smoke like me for a very long time, I started when I was 16 and stopped when I was 56 or something, I think. So it's a long time. That's a lot of cigarettes down the throat. I just go and do it, no matter, but if you've, don't be scared of it. Find out. We need to find out, and we've got the opportunity to find out, so why would you not do it?
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2: Good morning, I'm Laura Devoy. The US has launched additional strikes against multiple targets in Iran. The US Central Command described them as self-defense strikes and said they were in response to Iran's unwarranted and continued aggression. Earlier this morning, President Donald Trump warned of further strikes after both sides struck targets in the Middle East yesterday.
3: We hit them hard yesterday and we're going to hit them again hard today.
2: An expert in work, employment and social policy says until the labour market improves, a rise in multiple job holders is not a positive sign. Tomorrow, the Australian Bureau of Statistics will release its data on the number of workers who hold more than one job. The last figures showed that number was close to 1 million. Interim Director of the Centre for Future Work, Dr. Fiona McDonald, has explained to National Radio News how an increase in these figures will likely be interpreted.
4: Until we have an economy where people are able to get enough work and are not under the cost of living pressures that they currently are, I think that's multiple job holdings, not a good sign.
2: Disappearances linked to the serial killer Ivan Milat are among the cases being examined by a New South Wales parliamentary committee. Shannon Kirkwood reports.
5: Families of people who have disappeared have not given up hope of finding out what happened to their loved ones. The first hearing of a New South Wales inquiry into unsolved murders and missing persons is being held today. Among those to give evidence, the family of Karen Rowland, whose body was found 3 months after she disappeared in 1971. They believe she may have been one of Ivan Milat's first victims. Family members of 3-year-old Cheryl Grimmer, who was kidnapped in 1970, will also front the inquiry.
2: Recent surveys show up to 2,000 koalas are living in an area around Mount Sugarloaf in the New South Wales Hunter region. But the data indicates koalas are much more widespread in Lake Macquarie than previously thought. The local council says the population is turning out to be larger and more dense than expected, with 2,000 a conservative estimate. The head of football's governing body, FIFA, says it's unfortunate a referee was denied entry to the United States ahead of the World Cup, but people need to chill and relax. Gianni Infantino faced the media today for the first time in 3 years ahead of the start of the World Cup tomorrow, Australian time. He was asked about Omar Artin, a Somali refugee who now won't take part in the tournament after being denied entry to the US despite holding a diplomatic passport.
6: Maybe sometimes it's good as well to just, you know, chill, relax. We work on everything. We try to solve everything. Sometimes to immediately start screaming and shouting has the opposite effect of finding a solution.
2: Somalia is one of the countries on a travel ban list introduced by US President Donald Trump. Turning to sport, in athletics, Curtis Marshall has won the men's pole vault at the Diamond League event in Oslo. It's his second win this week.
7: I sat down with my coach and we studied the track and studied last time I jumped here. Jumped 571 last year for third. This year, jumped 582 for first. So it's an improvement on last year. And if we can just keep building every year and every comp, that's all you can ask for.
2: Meantime, Gout Gout has finished sixth in his first Diamond League final. The 18-year-old clocked a time of 20.6 in the 200 metres, almost a second slower than his personal best, which remains the fastest time run this season.
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0: to that.
1: I approach this as a space where people met to talk about what happened, because there were no any other way that Rwandese were going to sit and really ask questions.
0: An award-winning film from Rwanda probes the difficulty of obtaining justice following the 1994 genocide, looking at the justice process from a range of different personal perspectives.
2: Do you really want to go to a stadium where ICE agents might be waiting to pluck you off the street and put you in a jail in El Salvador?
0: With the world's biggest sporting event about to start in 2 days, could the myopic practices of the Trump administration undermine what is meant to be a festival of football? But first, access to healthcare remains a major challenge for Australians living outside the country's major cities. Workforce shortages and long travel distances continue to affect the availability of medical services in rural and remote communities. The Wise Man on LaVey spoke with healthcare experts in Alice Springs and Armidale about the challenges facing rural healthcare and the solutions they believe could help close the gap.
3: In Australia's major cities, there are around 114 general practitioners for every 100,000 people. In regional and remote Australia, that figure drops to 67. To help reduce this gap, Flinders University offers a 10-day training program for nurses looking to transition into remote area nursing. The program aims to prepare healthcare professionals for the unique challenges of delivering care in some of Australia's most isolated communities. For Fiona Cameron, a lecturer at the Centre for Remote Health in Alice Springs, part of Flinders University, this training plays an essential role in reinforcing healthcare access across remote Australia.
4: I've been a remote area nurse for a very long time, and I guess one of the things that we've tried to do is to really improve the education for remote area nurses. This program is part of that. I guess gives nurses a lot of information about the kind of places that they're going to go and work in, how to be culturally appropriate, which is really, really important. That's such a big thing, you know, particularly when you're working in Aboriginal communities. I mean, there are other remote communities that are not particularly Aboriginal, but most of them are. The other thing is, I guess, that in this course as well, we teach a lot of practical skills that remote area nurses need to learn, because most of the time they work in a community health centre there where it's usually run by nurses. Medical staff usually visit maybe once a fortnight or once a month, just depending on the size of the community and where it is and what the health services can provide.
3: Dr. Rod Martin shares Fiona Cameron's view. As president of the Australian College of Rural and Remote Medicine and a rural generalist for more than 20 years, he believes specialised training is crucial to ensuring rural communities have access to the healthcare professionals they need. Medical staff are often required to be highly versatile, managing a wide range of situations that would typically be handled by different specialists in larger cities. From emergency care to chronic disease management, they need the skills and confidence to respond to whatever comes through the door.
5: There's kind of an international definition of what a rural generalist is. And so it's primary care, you know, so primary care and general practice and emergency medicine are the two things that sit at a very, very core. So we expect everyone who's a rural generalist to be pretty comfortable in those settings. Looking at population health, so if there's a immunisation program to be rolled out, it'll be the rural generalist who does that. If there's analysis of where our communities are up, then it'll be the rural generalist who'll say, let's go back and see where we're missing these people. RGs also have to be able to look after people in hospital, which is not true of people in metropolitan general practice, for example, as the comparator. And then we all have to have one or two advanced sort of specialised skills. So for me, it's anaesthetics and obstetrics. For other people, it's palliative care or mental health or paediatrics.
3: While rural healthcare workers are trained to take on a wide range of responsibilities, attracting and retaining enough professionals remains an ongoing challenge. For Dr. Martin, there are three key areas that need to keep improving for a better and stronger healthcare access for people living out of major cities.
5: Number one, there needs to be better funding for more rural health professionals to be trained and work in rural Australia. There needs to be some very deliberate steps to try and avoid those maternity units from closing, because as soon as a maternity unit closes in regional town, the experienced doctors, whether they're obstetricians or anaesthetists, they leave town, the experienced nurses leave town, you end up turning it into a first aid post with a helipad at the back. And I guess the third one would be, governments will often say, oh, there's not enough money to do it. Well, at the moment, rural and remote Australians are probably $9 billion in debt when it comes to how much money isn't spent on their healthcare. And that's part of that NRHA report that was very much, you know, between $1 and $4,000 per person is available and should be available for them to have spent on their healthcare. The money should be sitting there in the bank ready to be spent. Let's properly build out some programs to fix where the difficulties are.
3: While significant challenges remain, both Fiona Cameron and Dr. Rod Martin agree that investing in training and supporting healthcare professionals is key to improving access to care in rural and remote Australia.
0: The Wise Man and Louvet end in this report.
6: Hi, I'm Ray Martin. 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Stay well.

0: of soccer's biggest event?
1: Sports washing is normally applied only to certain countries. You know, usually illiberal countries, say, you know, in the Middle East or Eastern Europe or whatever. Whereas my argument is that all countries use sports washing to a lesser or greater degree. And I mean, the United States normally accuses others of sports washing. So we could say, yes, there is sports washing going on here. But that's not the whole story. That the sort of impetus behind it was this idea it would be some kind of economic bonanza as well. A reason, a cultural reason, just essentially saying, you know, we're here, you know, look at us, we're at the center of world attention. Plus, the sports washing dimension is, and forget about the other things that you don't like very much.
2: And according to you, what are some of the biggest geopolitical talking points?
1: One thing I've found is that a lot of people who don't know much about football don't care. I'm really interested in this World Cup, not because of the football, but because of the politics. A lot of us who've been in this area for a while have been scratching our heads to think of a comparable World Cup where, in effect, the host, the co-host, attacks one of the participants in military combat, 4 months out from kickoff? Both, you know, the United States and Israel attacked Iran. Iran had qualified for the World Cup. But then there are two other areas that would make a person nervous. One is at the border, if they're coming from outside the United States. Now, in this case, even getting into the country, if they do get past border control the first time, you know, if they don't have their mobile phone, social media history checked to see if they said anything unpleasant about Donald Trump and might be excluded on those grounds. Let's say they get in, but then they want to go to a game in Vancouver or Toronto or Mexico City, Monterrey or Guadalajara, you know, and those other countries, Canada and Mexico, they've then got to get back in again. There's no guarantee they will get back in again. Plus, if you are in particular a person of color living in the United States, do you really want to go to a stadium where ICE agents might be waiting to pluck you off the street and put you in a jail in El Salvador?
2: Like, I'll be honest, like, even though ICE was in the headlines for so long and there were such frightening stories coming out because of all of the news flooding in about this World Cup in Iran, that was one of the things that slipped my mind. And now that you've mentioned it, normally when the games do kick off, like, the news cycle tends to focus on the sport. Like, what do you think will happen once the first game actually kicks off? Will these discussions that we've been seeing, will they continue?
1: Typically, in a mega event, the Olympics or the World Cup or whatever it might be, the politics recedes and the sport comes into the foreground. That's typically what happens. Will that be the case this time? I mean, this could be an exception. There's no doubt because we'll be watching sport, watching football, right? And talking about, you know, who's going to win and who played well and all those football kinds of stories that football fans start. It's a big issue. One would hope sport fans, we would hope, are not just sport fans, they're ethical beings as well. You know, we can't just be sport fans. We can't just say all we care is about the sport, we don't care about the rest. You know, that takes us down a very dark path historically, and don't need to go into it today. But, you know, there was a World Cup, for example, held in fascist Italy in the 1930s under the where Mussolini made a lot of play with the World Cup. You know, with about the Nazi Olympics in 1936. But, you know, we could go back to, say, Putin's Russia in 2018. There are all kinds of questionable areas. Qatar last time with a number of workers building the stadium who died. There are those questions too. And I'm a little ambivalent that, or more than a little ambivalent, that if

0: if the football totally dominates this World Cup, it will feel like sports watching. I would not want to see this as some, the World Cup, I speak as a football fan, as some kind of new dawn for the Trump presidency.
1: Emeritus Professor David Rowe of Western Sydney University, they're speaking to The Wire's Sean Dorado.
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1: Artificial intelligence is rapidly becoming a part of everyday life, helping businesses automate tasks and improve productivity. But as AI technology continues to advance, concerns are growing about what it could mean for the future of work. Some experts warn that certain jobs and industries may be more vulnerable to automation than others. The Wire's Thomas Kudus asked Professor David Orman from Macquarie University which jobs are most at risk.
3: Just think about, for instance, when tractors were first came in and they replaced the need for manual labour on farms, people standing behind bullocks and hoes. Or when machines came into manufacturing companies and then replaced labour as it was producing stuff on a production line. And as I said, this is the latest version. But latest versions are always a bit different from previous versions. That's what makes them new. So this one, the AI, is very good at replacing any processes that are what we call in the jargon algorithmic. What we mean by that is things whereby once you've seen A, you know that B will follow. And machines are able to learn about those processes and then reliably or relatively reliably produce an output that follows from the inputs that are given. So for instance, the jobs that are being most affected so far in the new AI processes are things like coders, where the coding is pretty set. You have a task, you know what the code is, it's reliable. So once you know what the task is, the machine can produce the code. Translators, another area where it's largely affecting, which is affecting jobs, again, because once you know how to translate from one language, it's pretty straightforward to produce text in another language. Things that are much harder to produce are things like teachers in a classroom to reproduce their labor, because teaching by definition is not algorithmic. It varies a lot. It depends on context. It depends on where the student is, what the particular subject is, the connections with what was done yesterday. All sorts of processes which we call tacit. They're more difficult to write down. They're more difficult to say these are the components of A and hence produce B. And those are the sorts of things where jobs are really not being greatly affected, at least so far, by the new technology. So it varies depending on the degree of algorithmic process within each of the jobs.
4: Do you think we should be worried about the speed and direction of how AI is developing, in particular in the job market?
3: Yeah, look, this is a great question. And people have a habit of thinking that just because a machine can in principle do something, that everyone's going to adopt it tomorrow and suddenly everyone's going to lose the jobs who are in that area. The advantage of this long history of machines replacing human labor, the one I mentioned earlier, is that we've seen and learned a thing or two about how these processes tend to go. And one thing we've learned is that they tend to proceed in a manner that is much more gradual than just coming up with a new idea and immediately adopting it. If you think about a process such as AI, you've got to work out, well, what's it useful for? What things is it good to do and what things is it not good to do? But to really be able to use AI in a business process, you need to do some fundamental changes in the way that you run your business. You need to hire new people because they need to have people who are skilled at running the machines as opposed to whatever the other aspects were. You need to change internal processes about the way that information flows and is interpreted. You need to educate the board about how the processes are going. You need to educate your customers about how the output is now being generated, its strengths and its weaknesses. These sort of processes take decades in order to fully implement.
4: And for people who are listening right now who are worried about their future employment prospects, What can they do to adapt to an AI-driven workplace?
3: Well, look, that's another great question. So the first thing to understand is that there's not really a shortage of jobs per se in the economy. That when humans don't do one thing, they tend to be very good at doing something else. And because our wants are unlimited, because we always want more consumption and more leisure for that matter, but because there's only 24 hours in a day, there's always something to do with extra labor that we find is around, and hence labor tends to get rehired after machines come into one area or another. But the essence of your question is to say, if somebody's working in an area which is relatively algorithmic, where the machines probably will come and have quite a substantive effect in that particular area of the job market, what can they do?
1: Professor David Osmond from Macquarie University, speaking there to The Wire's Thomas Kufidis.
5: Hey there, I'm Hamish McDonald. Around Australia, you're listening to The Wire. Take it easy.
1: A new film explores the post-conflict situation in Rwanda, depicting the struggles Rwandans experience living with the dark history of the genocide that killed 800,000 people and left millions more displaced. The film Benimana focuses on the effort to find a form of restorative justice to deal with both the victims and perpetrators of the 1994 genocide. The film focuses on the story of two sisters, one involved in the Rwanda-Tude program, who has forgiven the perpetrators of violence, and a sister who is concerned painful memories will be suppressed in this effort to achieve national reconciliation. I asked the film's director, Mary Clemente Dusibijambo, to describe the background of these tribunals upon which this film is set.
6: Tribunals were set in Rwanda in 2005, and after a period of silence, because the genocide happened in 1994, and then there were many accusers, many people in the prison, and it wasn't easy to judge them in a classical justice, and they adapted this model that were already existed in Rwanda before the genocide. But then this time they were going to judge crimes of the genocide against the Tutsis. When I approached this film, when I wanted to work on this Gacaca court, for me, I approached this as a space where people met to talk about what happened, because there were no any other way that Rwandese were going to sit and really ask questions, as the genocide against the Tutsis was a crime that was made within a family. And when a problem happened in a family, the family always sit and talk and find solution. And for me, as this generation that lived during this genocide, to be able to tell to the future generation that the genocide happened, people were killed, and it was beyond our imagination. It was beyond our means to judge all of them, but there were a time we sat and tried to give justice.
1: The film opens with one of the main characters, Veneranda, forgiving a perpetrator who murdered her siblings. But in her body language, you can there's a certain reluctance at the same time. This is interesting because you're really focusing on a salient issue in Rwanda, but that struggle to move on from the horror of genocide. Can you talk a bit about this?
6: This was very important for me to be able to bring on the screen all different expression, especially the body language. We all want to be in a utopia world where there is no conflict, but the question is, how do we get there? And even if our world, our thoughts want that, but we need to carry our bodies with. That's why when she said, "I forgive," you can feel in her body that there's still a journey to do with that. And her sister, who herself still doesn't share the same conviction of forgiveness, who want to, the truth to be told. This is the beauty of families. We have all of these different opinions. For the actress to be able to carry this different dimension of expression, body language, words, at the same time that you can see the mouth is saying this, but the body is saying this, how is this going to be reconciled? And when I was approaching this film, there is this heavy and violent memory of the genocide against the Tutsis. But then also in the aftermath, there is another memory that is being created. Because as we go, we create memory. So how does the past coexist with the present time and also the future? There is a personal journey, there is a collective journey. How do we carry on with this? The film is like a mirror. It doesn't bring a solution.
1: The tension's really teased out really well in the discussion group that Vivian Aranda hosts at the local church, where the women share stories before going to court. It's some of the really most powerful scenes in the film. You have that sort of conflict between, you know, the need to find public unity and that all that also the be able to respect one of the memories of trauma. Like, how do you, you know, that balance those two needs?
6: Rwanda as a word means expand in the spirit. And during the genocide against the Tutsis, the soul of Rwanda were broken, meaning the emotions, the will, the place where we take decision. Because it was about making a decision of what to do during that time. But then still the spirit was there. And this is the spirit of expanding, existing. It's something when everything is broken, it's something the survivors try to find that light of keep going on. And for me, when I was doing the research, I found out that during this process of trying to rebuild the country, women were at the front line. And then it's them who have this body that carries different trauma, different wounds. There's a language, there's how they interpret what happened. When they would come, I was thinking of these scenes. It looks like a space where they came to talk, to ask questions, but it was also for me a place where they came to find their mother heart, the heartbeat of a mother, beyond what they are now, beyond the etiquette they have as survivors, as mothers of the killers. They keep the sight one to another being a mother. That's why you can have these dialogues.
1: And most of the film is also mediated through women. The majority of the characters are women. And I think Rwanda has one of the highest percentage of women in parliament. So, I mean, it is about how women have been able to empower themselves and make sure that the nation does not revert to this sort of male aggressivity.
6: I think the Rwandan society is matriarch.
1: Yeah,
6: it's so interesting that Rwandese women, they don't talk too much. They don't shout too much. You can sense that even in the film. Even crying, something they really want to do in a very intimate place. But yet they exercise very strong power on the society. But also women in all community, they are the ones that, you know, women reproduce, repair.
1: That was the director of Benimana, Marie Clemente Dusebejambo, whose film recently won the Camera d'Or at the Cannes Film Festival, and which is getting its Australian premiere on Thursday, Friday and Saturday at the Sydney Film Festival.

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In Sydney, The Wire is produced on Gadigal country of the Eora Nation and with the assistance of the Community Broadcasting Foundation. We're going to be back again tomorrow, so do tune in again. I'm Stephen Hill. Do stay well, and thanks for your company.

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4: Good morning, I'm Laura Devoy. The US has launched additional strikes against multiple targets in Iran. The US Central Command described them as self-defense strikes and said they were in response to Iran's unwarranted and continued aggression. Earlier this morning, President Donald Trump warned of further strikes after both sides struck targets in the Middle East yesterday.
5: We hit them hard yesterday and we're going to hit them again hard today.
4: An expert in work, employment and social policy says until the labour market improves, a rise in multiple job holders is not a positive sign. Tomorrow, the Australian Bureau of Statistics will release its data on the number of workers who hold more than one job. The last figures showed that number was close to 1 million. Interim Director of the Centre for Future Work, Dr. Fiona McDonald, has explained to National Radio News how an increase in these figures will likely be interpreted.
6: Until we have an economy where people are able to get enough work and are not under the cost of living pressures that they currently are, I think that's multiple job holdings, not a good sign.
4: Disappearances linked to the serial killer Ivan Milat are among the cases being examined by a New South Wales parliamentary committee. Shannon Kirkwood reports.
7: Families of people who have disappeared have not given up hope of finding out what happened to their loved ones. The first hearing of a New South Wales inquiry into unsolved murders and missing persons is being held today. Among those to give evidence, the family of Karen Rowland, whose body was found 3 months after she disappeared in 1971. They believe she may have been one of Ivan Milat's first victims. Family members of 3-year-old Cheryl Grimmer, who was kidnapped in 1970, will also front the inquiry.
4: Recent surveys show up to 2,000 koalas are living in an area around Mount Sugarloaf in the New South Wales Hunter region. But the data indicates koalas are much more widespread in Lake Macquarie than previously thought. The local council says the population is turning out to be larger and more dense than expected, with 2,000 a conservative estimate. The head of football's governing body, FIFA, says it's unfortunate a referee was denied entry to the United States ahead of the World Cup, but people need to chill and relax. Gianni Infantino faced the media today for the first time in 3 years ahead of the start of the World Cup tomorrow, Australian time. He was asked about Omar Artin, a Somali refugee who now won't take part in the tournament after being denied entry to the US despite holding a diplomatic passport.
8: Maybe sometimes it's good as well to just, you know, chill, relax. We work on everything. We try to solve everything. Sometimes to immediately start screaming and shouting has the opposite effect of finding a solution.
4: Somalia is one of the countries on a travel ban list introduced by US President Donald Trump. Turning to sport, in athletics, Curtis Marshall has won the men's pole vault at the Diamond League event in Oslo. It's his second win this week.
9: I sat down with my coach and we studied the track and studied last time I jumped here. Jumped 5.71 last year for third. This year, jump 582 for first. So it's an improvement on last year. And if we can just keep building every year and every comp, that's all you can ask for.
4: Meantime, Gout Gout has finished sixth in his first Diamond League final. The 18-year-old clocked a time of 20.6 in the 200 metres, almost a second slower than his personal best, which remains the fastest time run this season.
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13: Teaching first aid to children is so important. I think that everyone should know first aid. Everyone needs to know what to do in emergency. Teaching about bites and stings especially is so important in Australia. We have lots of potentially dangerous animals here, but when you know what to do and when you treat people with the right management strategies, we can keep people safe and we can keep them alive. So bites and stings, you know, learning about what to do with different animals, different types of injuries is incredibly important here especially. We're hoping that these kids can feel confident to go out and explore and know that if they come across an animal that they know how to manage the bite or a sting from that animal.
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2: Good morning, I'm Laura Devoy. Iran's military says it will target any ships travelling through the Strait of Hormuz after the US launched additional strikes this morning. The US Central Command says strikes were self-defence in response to Iran's unwanted and continued aggression. In a statement, the Iranian military confirmed the strait had been completely closed to all types of vessels. US Defence Secretary Pete Hegseth spoke to the media before the strikes this morning.
3: As President Trump said, they've been tapping. You can see when someone's trying to tap on a deal. Instead, they're going to have tap bombs dropping on key facilities in Iran from the United States of America.
2: Australia has signed a joint statement with 21 other nations condemning Iranian-backed plots to kill dissidents, journalists and Jewish communities. Released by the UK government, the statement said the countries stand united in their determination to protect their countries and people against these threats. Foreign Minister Penny Wong told the ABC Australia signed the statement to reflect concern in the way the Iranian regime has reflected a malign influence into many democracies.
4: Australia, which, as you know, experienced Iranian interference on foreign soil and on Australian soil, and saw Iranian involvement in anti-Semitic attacks on Jewish institutions.
2: The Canadian government has introduced a bill to Parliament to ban under-16s from social media. It comes 6 months after Australia's ban came into effect. Prime Minister Mark Carney says more kids are suffering from anxiety, depression, self-harm and exploitation, and laws must keep up with technology to keep them safe. Tech companies will be able to bypass the proposed law if they can prove their policies minimise harm to children. There will be significant job cuts at Seven, with its owner Southern Cross Media today announcing a major cost reduction program. In a statement to the ASX, SCM Managing Director and Chief Executive Officer Rowan Lund says the company must reset its cost base to meet current market conditions. He said market conditions have deteriorated materially more than anticipated, and revenue for the 2026